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Welcome back to FM 89. I'm Rose, and you're listening to Naperville's Pure Rock Voice. That was new music, Set Me Free by Glenn Strange. We've been talking a little bit about all sorts of things today, but I feel like one of the things I really want to share with you guys is my passion for writing and the things I like to write about. It really varies. It really depends on my mood. I sometimes enjoy writing poetry, but typically that only occurs when I'm very, very sad or I'm very, very, like, sappy, I guess, would be the two times that I really write poetry, which seems natural. Outside of that, I do a lot of writing for a lot of my schoolwork, a lot of the things that I do, but I also quite enjoy journaling. It's one of the things that I do to kind of, like, let things go and kind of process stuff. But yeah, I've also tried to write songs. So we're going to talk about my music history, instruments that I played, and songs that I've tried to write, because, you know, yeah, been there, done that. Up next, we have Brand New Day by Codeline.

Welcome back to FM 89, where we have the classics to the cutting edge. That was New Music Still Around by Franco. I'm Rose. We've been talking a little bit about writing because I love writing. I consider myself to be a poet as well as, you know, kind of a journalist every now and again, I suppose. But outside of that, I've actually attempted to write songs before. I was given a guitar for Christmas one time, and I was like, all right, I gotta learn how to play music, first of all. But I've also, you know, I've had a go at the piano. I've also played the clarinet. And those have been mostly the instruments that I've played. So I tried to write a song one time with the guitar and the piano. I attempted to just find random notes online that are like classic for pop songs and then write my own song, right? It was way harder than one would think. I was like probably 17 at the time. So I thought I knew what I was doing. I did not know what I was doing, but I attempted to do it anyway. And I feel like that's something we should keep from our youth, is to have that ambition. It shouldn't be blind ambition, but we should still have ambition to try things, to learn new things, and to, well, fail. Anyway, up next we're going to talk about why I took a step back from music and ways that I try to still incorporate it in my life. But for now, let's listen to One, Blake Scott, A New Face by Vampire Weekend.

That was Sympathy for the Devil by the Rolling Stones. Up next, we have Building 650 by Squid. We've been talking a little bit here about writing songs and also being into music and how I keep that in my life, despite quitting band my freshman year of high school and just not having the time to play piano or guitar. I think there's a lot for me to share there because it does make me very sad that I don't do that stuff anymore, but I do keep it in my life alive some other ways. But for now, we'll talk later. We are first going to listen to Building 650.

You're tuned into FM89, and I'm Rose. That was Half a Spark by The Main. That was new music here. And we've been talking a little bit here about me playing instruments, and I guess not being able to anymore because of my schedule and some of my priorities, and the ways that I keep music still alive. One of the main ways is obviously here working at the station. I get to listen to music all day long, but also I have so many different playlists. It's unbelievable. One of my favorite things to do is to ask people for a song request and to just listen to it. If I like it enough, I will keep it in my rotation, and even if I don't even personally connect with the lyrics, I will keep it in there because it will remind me of the listener or my friend or someone that was in my life at a period of time. And to me, music is a very sentimental thing, so that's why I do that. But up next, we have Backwater by Meat Puppets. And if you want to send in a song request of your own or of a recommendation, you can do that at 630-637-8989. But for now, we have Backwater.

0: Mission Control, this is Big Bird. We're fueled up and ready for liftoff.
1: Roger that, Big Bird. All systems go. T-minus 5, 4, 3.
0: Wow, that's one heck of a view. Feels like it's missing something, though. This is ground control to Mission. That's better.
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Ring My Bell, Anita Ward. Do you feel richer listening to this song? Do you feel your wallet getting fatter and juicier and you just have abundant wealth? I feel like those like crazy YouTube videos that like low-key prey on the weak and vulnerable, where it's like, listen to this 24-hour long subliminal sound frequency whatever and you will get blue eyes in your sleep or something crazy like that. And I know those like this firsthand, one, because I was a child, okay, and I was searching up at one point how to get green eyes, how to change my hair to be blonde even though I have black hair. How do I do that permanently? How do I alter my genome sequence, my DNA, down to the molecular level, because that's what I want? And yeah, free me from the shackles. Well, I've been freed, actually. I'm okay with my features now. I love them. But apparently there is this, I wouldn't say it's a trend. Well, at what point does it become a trend? If thousands of people are doing it, maybe it is a trend. People listen to Ring My Bell by Anita Ward and they like manifest money to it, because they're like, this song is banned in casinos because studies by who? I don't know. Sources, trust me. If you listen to this song, the high vibrations, the frequencies of it, it like attracts money and wealth. And people post videos on TikTok with that song and they're like, you guys, I listened to this song every single morning for a month and out of nowhere I got like $1 million cash settlement from something that happened like 30 years ago. And I'm like, what are the chances that happens? I don't know. How much of it is the song, the frequencies? How much is it just like luck? I don't know. Someone needs to do a proper study on that, not just like a sources trust me kind of thing, because there are scientific studies and horticultural experiments that indicate that plants respond best to specific sound frequencies depending on their growth stage. Low frequency vibrations stimulate root development, germination, while higher frequencies around 1,000 to 5,000 hertz, is that what it is, boost photosynthesis, nutrient uptake, and overall plant development. So people are like, well, if it helps plants and humans vibrate, if humans have frequencies and vibrations, I don't know, like people are just like connecting the dots and they're like, it's real. And you know what? I'm gonna believe it just in case it is real. I will be listening to Ring My Bell by Anita Ward 24/7 just in case it does bring abundance of wealth and money and paychecks and class lawsuit settlements and all sorts of that kind of things. So let me know if you have a song request, now that I give you kind of a little lesson on frequencies, in horrible lesson, but you get the vibe. 630-637-8989. It is the number that you want to text me to send me a song request. And this is a rhythm reel, so it's music from the 70s, mostly disco, mostly pop, R&B, soul, funk. We do have quite a few Peaches and Herb songs coming up soon, so don't go anywhere, because I know you love Peaches and Herb. I always say herb, but like I always hear people say herb, and I'm like, this is America. We speak English. We don't speak British English. Kind of like, oh, what was the other one? But you know what? I do spell color with a U, like the way that British people do. So maybe I don't speak American. Maybe I speak British. Here's Copacabana, Barry Manilow, up next. Again, let me know if you have some requests. I'm your host, Ashley, for the night.

Whether you're a dancing queen or a funky king, you belong here. The Rhythm Rail on FM 89.

That was Lost in the Music by Sister Sledge here on The Rhythm Rail. 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So don't go anywhere in case you hate disco, but how could you? At least, I don't know, stick around and maybe I can change your mind on the whole disco is dead, boo to disco, it's so corporate music, whatever. Don't care. So we'll get back into the music with Roberta Flack, Soul Deep, up next.

That was Chocolate Box by Dan Hartman on FM 89. A few months ago, well, okay, actually, what, seven months ago during Christmas time, Halloween time, we're talking about candies, right? And how the youth of today don't like chocolate. I will say that one of the chocolates that I really do not like are cordials. Every time I have a chocolate box, whether it be for Valentine's Day or what, I feel like the cordials only come in Valentine's Day chocolate assortment boxes. But anyways, every time I see one of those, I'm just like, get this away from me. I feel like, no shade if you like these, but I feel like that's such an old head candy. Like, why are you eating a cordial? It just never makes sense to me. I've never met anyone under the age of 50 that likes cordials. And this is, again, no shade to you if you like them, or shade, no shade if you're old. It's okay. We're all very loving and accepting here. But it's just, I don't know. Maybe it's because I don't like whatever those little cherries are, like the ones that they put on sundaes. They just taste too much like cough syrup to me. It's like, if it was like an actual cherry without the, like the filling, the liquidy, like, it's not jelly, but the filling, okay, the syrup, I feel like it would be better. But because it's like that really sugary cherry, like the really bright cherry, I don't know. But I feel like, I don't know when exactly. Okay, let's find out. You know what? I'm right here. When did cordials become a thing? Because if they told me they became in the 50s, 70s, that's when they're most popular, I would totally believe that. Oh, okay. I was a few years off, just a few. How about 1400s in England? They were used to improve digestion and soothe the stomach. In the 1700s, a French confection started appearing. These candies were made with long stalked sour cherries in chocolate with a little kirsch. The cordial cherries made their way to America, where they were combined to create a cherry cordial. The liquid center found in some cordials is made using invertase to hydrolyze Syracuse. Not Syracuse. This is what I get for talking weird. Okay, well, anyways, let me know what your thoughts on cordials are, because to me, they are yuck, and I will be yucking your yum. Like, it's just not something that I can ever defend. And I like a lot of old head candy, okay? Everyone always says I'm really gross for liking Tootsie Rolls, as if, like Tootsie Rolls weren't, like, the most popular candy of, like, this is, like, an American institution, okay? Like, Tootsie Rolls are so, like, a pillar of American culture and society. I feel like it's Tootsie Rolls, but now everyone hates Tootsie Rolls. Everyone hates any kind of, like, taffy candy, and everyone says it's old people candy. I don't care. And fun fact, Tootsie Rolls, they all have a piece of the very first Tootsie Roll ever made. Isn't that kind of weird? It's kind of gross, but, like, not really, because the process of making Tootsie Rolls, you have to use yesterday's batch, and then yesterday's batch had to use the day before that's batch, and it all just, like, keeps going back to, like, the very first Tootsie Roll ever made. And some people joke, oh, that's why they taste like they're 100 years old, but they're so good. They're so yummy. So we'll get back into music with some more, I guess, like, a sweet song. Here is Easy As Pie to follow up Chocolate Box by Dan Hartman. It's Peaches and Herb, as promised earlier from me, up next on FM 89.

That was Chase Me Confunction here on FM 89. You're listening to The Rhythm Rail, and shout out to John for being on my side and agreeing that cordials, the whole cherry filling in chocolate, it's just not the vibe. It's not good. I don't know who is still buying these. Do they even sell them? I'm sure they still sell them, but I feel like it'd be hard to find them unless you go to like an actual like chocolatier type store. Do you know what I mean? I've always wanted to try Whitman's assorted, like the little, well, maybe not the samplers, but like, you know, like the big boxes that we show up around Valentine's Day. I've always wanted to try those because I love the packaging. The box is just so gorgeous, so beautiful. It just looks so vintagey and cutesy. Russell Stover, I feel like those are really sweet. Godiva is fine. Lindt Chocolatier, they're fine, I guess. The best chocolate I've ever had, it was this chocolate, this very mysterious chocolate that appeared one day at like a Home Goods or something. It was, here's the thing about eating food from Home Goods or TJ Maxx or Marshall's or any type of store like that, if you even dare to eat that food, because I know some people are like really like weirded out, like why is a clothing like store selling food? You just gotta like figure it out. Like, come on, like use your best judgment. But anyways, there was these chocolates and it was like little molds of like Santa Claus, and they also had like reindeer. It was Christmas themed chocolates, and I bought them because I thought they were really cute, and I ate one and it was the best chocolate I've ever had in my whole entire life. And I went back to buy more. But the thing is, when you buy chocolate or you buy food and you buy anything from TJ Maxx, Marshall's, Home Goods, whatever, that is the last time you will ever see it. Like, it's just like a one and done. They only ever make like five, and they just like sprinkle them across America. And if you're lucky, you get one. If you don't, you don't. So I tried searching up the brand. I tried searching up anything with this to do with this chocolate. And I found like a Facebook page for it, but it was only like, it was like basically some guy in a tiny little bakery in France. Isn't that like so romantic? Like, wow, of course the best chocolates I ever had were from like some like, I don't know, I wasn't gonna say dingy, but like it wasn't a shack either, but it wasn't like a big official store. Like, it barely had a storefront. Like, it was like one of those things where it's like, it's actually like the second floor of someone's house, you know? Like, it wasn't like an actual place. And I was like, how do I get in contact with you? But he hadn't made like posts in like years and years and years. I was like, is he even still in business? Is this even the same guy? Is he pretending to be this like master chocolatier? So now I feel like I have to go to France and go get those. But going back to our chocolate box discussion because of Dan Hartman's song, I want you to tell me, what's your favorite one? Like, what's the one that you always go for first when you open up one of those chocolate boxes? Because me, do not put nougat anywhere near me if you want some, because I will just inhale it. I will eat nougat, like the chocolate. I can like smell it. Like, I can like smell it like a hound looking for something. Like, it's just, it's so delicious. I don't even know what nougat really is, but it's my number one favorite. Number two, probably the caramel ones. Number three, I don't know, what's a good one? I mean, coconut's fine. The praline ones, those are fine too. Those are good. But like, the ones I won't be touching are the ones with the cream fillings, like orange cream, strawberry cream, the cordials. It's just not for me. The fruit-filled chocolates, I don't know. It's not my vibe. But let me know, what is your go-to first pick when you open up a fresh box of chocolate? 630-637-8989. Let me know. I am very curious. And here is Chaka Khan, Life is a Dance, up next.

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haven't stopped dancing yet, Gonzalez, and I hope you haven't stopped dancing yet either. And if you have stopped dancing, well, I'm sorry. I hope it's just to catch your breath. Should I put on a slow song? Is that the vibe? I really, really super duper want to go to like a roller rink. We've discussed this before, how I really want to have like that 70s like roller rink skating. I don't know, like it's just in my head and I need to live it, right? But like slow song, and it's like so cute and it's so romantic and it's me and my boyfriend and we're so in love and it's like the cutest thing ever. And I really want to go to the one by my house, but my boyfriend, he said that he doesn't really know how to skate. I don't know if he doesn't know how to skate because he's never tried it, or he like genuinely like he just like he tried and he just couldn't do it. Because I feel like skating, at least like the ones, not the inline ones, because I'm going to be honest with you, I've never tried those. Those look a little bit too, I wouldn't say scary, I don't want to say masculine, but I felt like those, growing up, when I saw the inline ones, I was like, those are for dads. Like, that's like for an old dude. Like little girls should not be wearing those, because like they should be wearing like the really cutesy ones with like the little like glitter wheels. Do you know what I'm talking about? And I never saw the inline skates in cute colors. They were always in like black or gray. That's why I was like, that's like for dudes. That's for dudes who can't enjoy a little whimsical roller blade shoe, whatever. Anyways, I really want to do that, but I didn't take lessons in it. It was my elementary school, instead of doing like the whole like square dancing. I know some schools did square dancing, other schools did like, I don't know what else they did, but it was like some type of like chapter in gym class where you just learn something random from like American culture, I'm sure. I don't know. I learned my class, my school, instead of doing dancing lessons or swimming lessons, we did roller skating. And that was just something that I picked up so freaking fast. Like, I was good. Like, had I known that was, like, a competitive thing you could do, oh, I would have been a gajillionaire. I wouldn't be here right now. I would actually be in my McMansion, my ginormous mansion funded on all my winnings as a professional

rollerblader, because it was that serious. Okay, and then the chapter was over and I never picked it up ever again because the shoes were too expensive. So that was sad. I tried to use my sister's like hand-me-down Barbie ones, but they didn't fit. They were too big, and then by the time they fit, they were like literally falling apart because it's just plastic, right? Well, anyways, let me know, do you roller skate? I feel like I should put on a roller skating song now. Should I put Car Wash? No, it's okay. I'll play it later. Do you use the inline ones or do you use the ones with multiple wheels? I need to know because based on what you use, I'm going to make a lot of assumptions on you, especially if your shoes aren't cute. Because what are you doing? Life is too short to not have cute roller skating shoes. 630-637-8989. Let me know what the vibe is. And we'll get back into the music with some more Peaches and Herb. It is All Your Love. Give It Here up next on The Rhythm Row. And I'm your host, Ashley.

We've got the love, Peaches and Herb here on FM Ina, and you're listening to The Rhythm Rail. I'm your host, Ashley, and I am thinking about this review that I read on Letterboxd a few weeks ago. I'm thinking about it because the movie came out in 1978. The movie is, I don't know, this really indie, obscure, you probably never heard of it. It's very underground. If you know, you know. I don't know, like Halloween maybe? Okay, anyways. It was a review from Halloween 1978, and they were like, this movie is buns. Like, how is this regarded one of the best slasher movies of all time? Like, this was a big nothing sandwich. Nothing even happened. This is so boring. Such a snooze fest. I don't know if I just don't get it. Can someone, like, explain it to me? Because why is this regarded as one of the best movies ever? And, again, like, I don't care because I could never be a movie reviewer. I could never take Letterboxd seriously. I just couldn't do all that because I watch a movie, and if I didn't think it was like annoying, then it's a good movie. Like, it's literally just like, do I like it? Yes. Then okay, there we go, 5 stars. Like, that was a great movie. Thank you, everyone. Thanks for filming that movie. Thanks for showing up. My threshold for enjoyment and appreciating the art and all that, it's very low. We've established this. But that being said, I feel like even though Halloween does kind of feel like a nothing sandwich in the sense where, I don't know, maybe it's not as thrilling and exciting and pearl-clutching as some of the more recent movies, slasher movies, I think it's still one of the greatest movies. Because why does everything have to be guns, explosion, fireworks, backflips, breaking through walls, like, the killer's behind me? Like, I don't think every single movie has to be very fast-paced. I am a big enjoyer of movies and shows where absolutely nothing happens. Like, it's just the ambiance. I'm watching Halloween, the movie, not because I think it's super scary and I'm gonna have nightmares and it's like, oh my gosh, this is so awesome, like cinema. I'm watching it for the vibe, and I feel like a lot of people don't really do that. Like, they don't just watch things for the vibe. And that's why I love the greatest show of all time, Twin Peaks. Yes, thank you, please. It is the greatest show ever because it is so, it is like oozing in vibes. It's just the greatest show ever because it's just so cozy, so rainy weather. Oh, it's so good. I'm literally getting like heart flutters thinking about that show. It's so good. But going back to that person saying that it's not the greatest film ever, I feel like they're also holding it to like a super duper high standard because it's like low-key the first slasher movie like of its genre, like that kind, you know? So like, okay, like cut it some slack. Like, this kind of genre is, like, you know, kind of newish. Not that it's, like, the first killer movie ever, because it's not. But, you know, like, this kind of, it was very pivotal for a lot of movies and cinema trademark. So, what are your thoughts on that movie? Do you think it's a snooze fest? Do you like it because of the vibes like I do? I need to know. Let me know. 630-637-1889. I was going to say 1989. Oh, okay. 630-637-8989. I know the phone number. Okay. Well, here is Love Having You Around, First Choice, up next.

0: Love having you around, First Choice, on FM 89. Carol from Milwaukee had said to teach Andre to skate, and he teaches me how to swim because I don't know how to swim. I don't even know how to float. I still haven't been in the body of water yet, so I can't try out the tips and tricks I was given last weekend. But I'm just glad that I'm not alone, because I took this to Starbucks and I asked my coworkers. I was like, how many of you guys know how to swim? Like, be honest. Don't like sugarcoat, don't like stretch the truth. Like, do you or do you not know how to swim? Because it's one or the other. And I think only one person knew how to swim, but it was because she like grew up in Hawaii. So it's kind of like, imagine growing up in Hawaii and not knowing how to swim. Now that would be sad. Okay, I live in Illinois. Me not knowing how to swim, it could be a more tragic situation. But I had another friend and she was like, yeah, I know how to swim, but like only in shallow water. And I was like, what do you mean? And she's like I can go under the water and like I can move, but like I won't be moving very fast, but like I can like, I'll be moving, but just not at a great speed. So I was like, are you like doggy paddle? Like what? Like, I don't understand. And she's like I can sink to the bottom and I can move. And I was like, well, I mean, I guess that's swimming. You're just like swimming kind of slow, you know? I was like, so what, like, and how do you get out? Like, so you know how to float then? Because I feel like if you know how to float, you kind of know how to swim at that point. Not exactly, but in my head, I feel like that's how it works. And she's like, no, I don't know how to float. I just know how to get to the bottom and move. And I'm like, well, then how do you get out? And she's like, oh, I just jump. I just stand up. And I'm like, okay, then you're not swimming. You're literally just laying on your stomach on the bottom of the pool, right? So I thought that was funny, but I was like, maybe I should practice that way. You know, just like the motion, the form of swimming, but it's like very low stakes. Not that you can't drown in a puddle, because you can. You can. You absolutely can. But I feel like it would be less scary because then I could just stand up, you know? So I will be trying that as well. I will be like digging a hole in my yard and just filling it up with water and hoping for the best. Okay. Well, anyways, going back to the whole movie discussion that we were having, this one is not really related to Halloween, but it's okay. May the Force be with you. Bootsy Collins is up next, and I was thinking, I was like, who copied who? I like to think that Star Wars, the minds behind Star Wars, they copied Bootsy Collins when they heard the song May the Force be with you. They're like, oh, we should put that in a movie. We should definitely do that. Maybe not, maybe yes, but that's the reality I choose to live. I am a history revisionist all of a sudden. May the Force be with you. That is up next from, again, Bootsy, question mark, player of the year. That was the third album by Bootsy's Rubber Band, and it was competing head-to-head with Bootsy Collins' mentor, George Clinton, and his band, Parliament, which I think you heard earlier tonight. If you didn't, I'll play you something afterwards. Who had released the album Funkalakatekali. That was me saying it really fast and hoping no one would notice, but because I made it known, then that one runs. Funkin Teleki. Anyways, versus the Placebo Syndrome. You know what I'm talking about. That was released 2 months before this Bootsy Collins album, and it was produced by George Clinton and then Collins and arranged by the player. And the original album version of the original vinyl version of the album contained a pair of cutout star-shaped eyeglasses. I know it's big waste and like pollution, and it's just more junk to put in your house, and it's just, why are we doing this? But I kind of do wish that albums had inclusions. Like, you know, like more than a poster. Like, just like a little, I'm not saying like I want like an entire like coaster or something, but I don't know, just like a little sticker sheet maybe. I think that would be really cute. A sticker sheet in an album, or like a car decal, or I don't know. I'm just thinking of something that can be like flat, that's not a poster or a sticker. I mean, maybe if the album is like, it's because in K-pop, they kind of go crazy with their inclusions. There are some CDs from K-pop acts that if you buy the CD, you get a CD player. So that's always kind of cool. And it's always everyone trying to outdo each other. But I feel like that never really took on over here. We'll get back into music, though. Here is Bootsy Collins, May the Force Be With You, up next.
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You know, baby, when I first saw you, I knew I had to have you. That was my first mistake. 'Cause you know, when I finally did have you in my arms, truth is I'd be thinking, now how am I gonna get out this mess? Why, just last night, my old lady was checking out her wedding dress, talking about, we don't do it like we used to, and crying, crying till we both start crying.

Fours, a traffic jam, Peaches and Herb. I feel like we listened to quite a few, but not enough from Peaches and Herb. That is from Too Hot. A lot of songs that we listened to tonight were from Too Hot, the album that they released in 1978. And I think it is one of the greatest albums of all time. It really has no skips. If you haven't listened to it yet, what are you waiting for? It was the strongest performing album by the duo on the Billboard charts, where it topped the R&B albums chart and reached the second position on the pop albums chart. And it had the disco hit Shake Your Groove Thing. We've all heard that one. But also the pop ballad Reunited. But I think as good as Reunited is, there's just something about Forza Traffic Jam that's just so, I don't know, I love it so much. All of it is good though. All of it is good. It's so romantic. It's so cute. It has so many good dancing music, because this is disco. But the contrast between like the falsettos and like the harmonies. Oh my gosh, it's so good. Anyways, so we have one more song left for the rhythm realm tonight, and you're thinking, but actually there's 10 minutes left. What? How is the mathing? Oh, how about, because I have a song request that is 10 minutes long. This is a song request from John. And so help me, how to pronounce this? I am trying my best, okay? Because one thing I can do is try. Deodato? Deodato. Deodato. Disco version of also Sprack? Also Spratch. Also Sprack. Okay, here's if you didn't think that was bad enough, here's the real kicker. Zarathustra. I think that one, out of all the words, I think that one was probably the easiest one. 2001, A Space Odyssey. That honestly does sound like an alien language to me. All of those words, only also is the word, the only word I recognized, but hopefully you are still here with me, getting groovy, getting ready to get groovy, I guess, for Vintage Rock. That'll be in 11 minutes, I guess, into 10 p.m. And I'll still be here till 12 a.m. So don't go anywhere. I'm Ashley, and thanks for hanging out with me for the Rhythm Rail. But here is John from Elgin's song request. Please don't make me say it again. Deodato, disco version of also Sprach Zarathustra. I feel like if I say it with enough conviction, even if it's wrong, it sounds right. So here it is, up next.

WONC Naperville, Chicago invites you to stay with us for the next 2 hours as we uncover the lost and forgotten songs of the decade 1964 to 1974, arguably the finest decade in music history. Grab your significant other, your neighbor, your dog, or whoever is in close proximity to you right now, and start rocking, because FM 89's vintage rock starts right now. Down, down, boy. We're keeping it chill tonight.

granola, like the blend or whatever that has raisins in it. And I don't know, it's just like purple grapes, and like just like as like in general, I just don't really like purple grapes because they make my mouth like really dry. Do you know what I mean? Like makes your the inside of your cheeks feel really dusty, and I hate that. And then grapes, I don't like, I mean raisins, it's, I don't know, they taste too strong almost. I don't know, but green grapes, delicious. The golden raisins, delicious. 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I love the little boxes though, the little teeny tiny red boxes of raisins used to get growing up. Those were so cute. I always liked collecting those rather than eating them. So let me know. 630-637-8989. We'll get back into the music. Mr. Pleasant, The Kinks.

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emotions, love. That song makes me kind of feel like a beach cowboy situation. I don't know. Do you know what I mean? Like, it's giving Western but also beachy vibes. So I don't really know what the attire would be, because I don't know, like, Western wear always kind of confused me because they take a lot of like leather, and not layers, but it's like animal skins and stuff. And I just feel like West desert, I feel like it would be way too hot to be doing all that. Like, I know they wear cowboy boots because they're like work boots, but I feel like it is way too hot to be wearing boots in the summer in the wet, like where like they have what are those called, tumbleweeds. I feel like my feet would be on fire. I wouldn't be able to fight off whatever, like the bad guys. I just couldn't do it because I would be too focused on my hot sweaty feet in my boots, you know. So that's something I never understood. I also never understood spurs. I know what they're for. I just think it's wrong. Like, why would you do that? Imagine if someone was doing that to you. You wouldn't like that. So I'm very against spurs. And I know that these horses are like the most like cherished and babied animals on the planet, and they probably live a better life than probably like 95% of the world population. But whenever I see videos like of like the Kentucky Derby of like really like horses that are worth $500 million, and they're like, they're not hitting them. Well, I guess they are hitting them. They're like hitting them or like doing that thing with the reins. I'm just like, can you be a little bit nicer, please? Like, why are you spanking that horse? And I know I'm sure it doesn't like hurt him, but I don't want to see that. I don't want to see all that. I'm not cut out for any of these kind of things. I just can't do it. Same with what is that called? Like the bullfighters. I'm so glad that it's outlawed in, I think, a lot of places in Spain. It's like a Spanish tradition, and it like went over to like Mexico and wherever the Spaniards landed however many years ago. But it is outlawed in a lot of places because, well, it is cruel and unusual to do that. I think it is very strange. But I think it's still like protected as like a cultural thing in some places. I can't remember what city in Spain. So that's like the only place that they still have like an arena. But they some places still do bullfighting. They just don't kill them in like the stadium, I guess, whatever you would call it. Because I just think that's really weird. I think that's very weird, and it's very weird to pay money to see that. I truly do think you are strange if you pay to watch that, because why would you want to watch an animal get like violently like speared? And like, they don't like die in the moment, you know, because when someone stabs you, you don't die in the moment. Okay, anyways, now that I've like made everyone have like a disturbed, I'm very perturbed now that everyone is as perturbed as I am. We'll get back into the music. Sorry, I kind of imposed that on you. So here's Little Honda by the Hondells with something a little bit more lighthearted. This is Vintage Rock. I'm your host, Ashley. 630-637-8989. You know the whole ordeal with the 4x4 tonight in like 10 minutes. It's The Who. So stick around, get groovy, get comfortable. So here are the Hondells on FM 89.

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It's My Own Business, Chuck Berry here on FM 89. I am counting down the days, the hours, the seconds till Christmas, by the way. I know today is like really the first day of summer because it finally cracked 70 degrees. It's been very cold recently. It's been a very fresh May, but I don't care. It's just we're one day closer to Christmas. And one day closer to Christmas, I'm already like there's tears in my eyes from the joy and excitement. I don't know if I told you this before, but I want to become an art teacher just so I can go to like elementary and middle schools and like decorate my room to look like how it looked like when I was in elementary and middle school and all the teachers like put up really cozy and cutesy Christmas decorations. I would like to spread that kind of joy to the generations after me, the youth. I need to spread that kind of joy. And then is this like an option? Can I just go to people's classrooms and just decorate it for the sake of the children? Because I get so sad when I see children's classrooms that are decorated and very like muted or gray or like dull, but that's like the aesthetic colors. Cause it's like, these are children, like let them see all these like rainbows and like mix-max patterns and maybe it's not the most aesthetic thing for your Instagram, but children need color. They need coziness. They need good memories from when they were in elementary school, right? Okay, well, here's I Used to Be King. That will be the last song before the 4x4 starts. It's Graham Nash up next. Thanks, Bruce, for that request.

0: I used to be King, Graham Nash on FM 89. To start off tonight's 4x4 with The Who, it's a song that almost went to the Supremes. It was originally written and intended for the Supremes, but it was eventually reassigned to Marvin Gaye. Are you thinking, like, what song could this be? Hello? The Who? The Supremes? Marvin Gaye? What? Huh? It's a 1964 single from Marvin. Is It Coming to You? The Who recorded several versions of Baby Don't You Do It. The first version was recorded live in San Francisco and released as the B-side to Join Together in June 1972. And the group had previously played the song in their live performances circa 1964-1965 when the song was quite fresh from Marvin Gaye. And a studio recording from that time was later released on the 1998 remastered CD of Odds and Sods, aka one of my favorite CDs, albums from The Who, even the name, Odds and Sods. But they also performed the studio recording of the song March of 1971 in New York, and the version became first available on the 1995 reissue of The Who's Next and featured Leslie West on lead guitar, but was edited down to 5 minutes and 13. The full version was 8 minutes and 21, and that version was later available on the Who's Next Deluxe Edition, which I feel like, I think they should have just left the 8 minute and 21. Maybe they had some like word count. They're like, we'll just double the song, because 5 minutes is still kind of on the longer side of a song, so I think they should have just left to the 8 minute long version, but that's just me. But during the sixth session of that 70s show, aka my favorite show, well, I say that about every show I like, actually, when the show's episodes were all named after recordings by The Who, the March 3rd, 2004 broadcast was entitled Baby Don't You Do It. I really loved that 70s show had like basically like an entire season of just episodes titled the same way as like a Who song. And I think they also did that for Led Zeppelin songs. So I always thought that was a really cute touch. I love that 70s show. I feel like I need to rewatch it. It's my comfort show. So we'll get back into the music with this song that was almost given to the Supremes. So you can just kind of imagine how that would sound. I feel like they should have done a collab. I think that would have been really cool. The Supremes having like doing a collaborative song with like a really like heavy rocker moment. I think that would have been really cute. Wait, we need to go back in time. We need to go back in time and make it happen. So here is The Who performing live up next on FM 89.
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1: They consider themselves part of the pop art and mod movements. They popularized the synthesizer and power chords. And they were the pioneers of the rock opera. The Who, on tonight's Vintage Rock 4x4.

Whoopee, Amelia, City in the Sky by Speedy Keen, performed by The Who. That is, what, the only song off of The Who's Sellout that isn't by someone from The Who, right? It is the only song on the album not written by any members of the band. Instead, written by Speedy Keen, a friend of the band. Speedy Keen, a.k.a. the singer and drummer for Thunderclap Newman, a.k.a. the band who has one of the greatest songs of all time, Something in the Air from 1969. I love that song. I don't know like how to explain it. It's like Something in the Air gives me the same vibes as like, I don't want to say like raspberries. It's like power pop, the whole thing that Pete said, you know. Or what was another band that that I was maybe like, actually, would it be kind of weird for me to say it's giving Chris Rainbow, you know, like it's just so like the vocals, but it's still like 70s like pop rock. I don't know, something about it, I love it. Dare I say that Armenia City in the Sky is one of my favorite songs off that album, and it's not even like a Who song. I mean, they still performed it though, because it's still their song. This is, I think, also one of like their scarier songs. For some reason, this song would always kind of like freak me out. Like, I think it's like that like robotic voice in the start and beginning. It's like very like psychedelic vibes, and it's kind of, the best way I can describe it is when you are like, when you're young and you're up past your bedtime, you're up past a time that you know you shouldn't be up for, and like you're like watching TV, but you have it at like the lowest possible volume, and you know you shouldn't be doing that, so you kind of have like, I don't know if it's like guilt, like impending doom, almost like someone is watching you because you're watching yourself, because you're scared that your parents are gonna catch you up past your bedtime, so you're just like constantly like on edge. That's how this song makes me feel. I feel like I'm being watched by myself. That is so strange, but like that's how I feel. It makes me feel very like scared. Let's just put it like that. Simplest word, creepy vibes. So we'll get back into the music with Here for More by The Who on FM 89. Let me know if you have a song request to wrap up tonight's 4x4 for The Who. You better send it to me now.

Heaven and hell, the who? The little devil on my shoulder is telling me to go get pizza, but my bank account is telling me otherwise. I think I suffer greatly from eating when I'm bored, and I have been fortunate enough to either, I have like a really fast, I wouldn't say I have a fast metabolism because I kind of don't believe in having a fast or slow metabolism. I think humans, people in general, don't really know how many calories they are eating. You know, like, I saw this video, I can't remember it, but it was like many years ago, but they had like gathered a small like group of people and they're like, okay, can you like guess how many calories you eat a day? And everyone was like off by like the thousands. Like no one knows what a calorie is. And to be honest, I've never been one to count calories because I'm like, I don't care. Okay, because if it tastes good, guess what? It's zero calories. What am I gonna do? Starve myself? No, thank you. But I feel like now that I'm, getting older, maybe I should cool it. You know, like not. I don't think I should starve myself. I don't think I should get on Ozempic or GLP-1. But more so, like, oh, I have my own money now, so I have to pay for my own food. So maybe I can't afford to go get Burger King three times a day. You know, not that I was doing that. But if I was a billionaire, perhaps I would be going to get Burger King three times a day. And so that's why I feel like I have to cool it because I'm using my own money now, like no more allowance. I mean, every now and then my parents will like throw me a bone and he's like, here's $20. And in my head, I'm like, yes, I can go get Burger King. That's my first thought. This is going to get a chicken sandwich at Burger King because I am a slave to the chicken sandwich from Burger King. It's so bad. But anyways, I need to cool it, but I really want pizza. I'm not hungry though. I am not hungry. I have so many snacks here. I have good snacks, but like, I'm just like bored and I'm like, I need to eat something. I need salt. Even though I have Cheetos here, I can eat those. But I'm like, no, I need something cheesy. I don't need it actually. I'm just bored. How about you get a hobby, Ashley? So I'll update you tomorrow if I went to go get a pizza after Vintage Rock tonight. So place your bets now. Go on those little like sports betting apps. What are they called? Kalshi? What's the other one? I don't know. Will Ashley be eating pizza tonight at 1 a.m.? Place your bets. And we'll get back into music with, again, the song that I was talking about during the 4x4. One of the greatest songs from 1969. One of my favorite songs. Thunderclap Newman. Something in the Air. I might be singing so loud. You will be able to hear it from your porch, wherever you are, hundreds of miles away from me, doesn't matter. You will hear me because I love this song so much. So let's get back into music here on Vintage Rock.

0: Now, Junior, behave yourself.
1: Bad Boy, the Beatles. Thanks, Pat, for requesting that song. I feel like we haven't heard that one in probably ever. And, like, I feel like we never listened to that song on Vintage Rock. Oopsies. So thanks, Pat, for that one. But it has me thinking, why is there no, like, Junior for girls, you know? And I was like, I feel like if I Google the answer, it's just going to make me mad. It's going to make me so furious. And guess why? I Googled it, and I did get furious. Because it just, the idea, the concept, it literally gives me a shiver down my spine. I hate it. And this is not some, like, this is not me, like, being, like, some, like, woke feminist take, which it kind of is, and I'm okay with that being that. But I think, just me personally, like, it just, I don't like the idea of having to get rid of my own name, my own last name, when you marry someone else. Because I'm like, what if you really like your name? Like, yes, and, like, like, in a societal and political and cultural anthropological way, like, yeah, like, I just don't like it. I don't like the history of that. But also, like, and, like, in a, like, in a very, like, simple, like, just purely selfish reasons, like, I don't want to give away my last name. Like, I don't, like, this is my last name. You can't take it. And, like, it's not technically my last name. It's my dad's last name, and then that's his mom's, like, the guy's last name, and then from that guy it was someone else's like, it all goes back to some dude. But I'm like, that's still mine. Like, I really love my last name, Rico. And if I think I've said this before, if you're getting married and you don't want to, like, you have a really cool name and your husband has, like, a really lame name, I feel like you should be able to say, like, I veto this, I'm over, like, I just, like, overriding this, overruled, you're actually taking my last name because my name has a cooler sound to it, and I want my kids to have cool last names, you know? Like, it's just, I feel like that's only what's fair. The one who has the coolest last name wins. And if you can't decide, then you, like, mash both names together and you make, like, a cooler name. I wish that was a thing. I mean, it's not, like, illegal. You can do this. But I'm like, I wish it was, like, more common when, like, instead of taking one person's last name, I think you should put both last names together. Because now you're, like, together, you know? So it makes sense to give your kids, like, the last name of both of you guys. Not, like, hyphenated. Like, just, like, genuinely, like, just, like, make a name up. But I understand the logistics of that. Not everyone is very creative. Not everyone wants to put in time to create a new last name. But the reason why there's no, like, junior for girls, for women, I mean, there is.

don't know how to explain it, but like I feel I like the very antiquated, like it's very archaic way of thinking. Like I need to pass down my legacy. What legacy? What legacy? We're both the same. We're just some people. We're not like monarchs, you know. Like it's not like we're like gajillionaires and we have like a million cows and a quadrillion acres of land and family jewels to protect and pass down to the family legacy, and we conquered land and all these things. Like, no, like what legacy? So that's why I kind of get mad when some dudes don't respect the girl's wishes to keep their own last name, because that has happened to some of my girlfriends who are engaged or are planning on getting engaged soon. They're always like, oh, I don't know what to do because he really wants me to get his last name. I think that's cute enough, but I don't want to do all that. And they're getting mad. And I'm like, why would they get rude? Okay, so that's just my rant of the day, my lukewarm take. I don't think it's a very hot take. I think a lot of girls my age think this way now, wanting to keep their last name. Especially in Hispanic culture, women usually just keep their own name. And then for the children, they just hyphenate it and put the guy's name, last name first. So there's some tidbit of information for you as to why some Hispanic people have like four last names. It's because it all just becomes hyphenated. No one takes anyone's last name, really. So we'll get back into the music with Benny and the Jets, Elton John. This is the second hour of Vintage Rock. So let me know if you have a song request.

The Scarecrow, Pink Floyd. Perhaps I was a bird in my past life because I honestly, to this day, I am still kind of scared, creeped out by scarecrows, because honestly, it all can be traced back to, I don't think I read the book. I think I was too scared to read the book, but there was an episode of Goosebumps, or maybe it was R.L. Stein, where the scarecrow came to life, and I had never really seen a scarecrow like in action, in the sense, like, I've never been to a farm, a cornfield kind of street where they had like a proper scarecrow, and I kind of want to keep it that way. But like every time I would see it in movies, and it's, oh my gosh, it is like one of like the easiest ways to like creep me out in a movie, is like if it's like a shot of a scarecrow, because in my head I'm like, there's someone in there. They stuffed someone in there. It's just like so creepy to me. Ew. And it's like, I don't know. I think it's because it's like very like humanesque, obviously, because it's kind of like, why is a human on a stick right now? Maybe it has something to do with R.L. Stein. Maybe it has something to do with human nature. Maybe I am just easily scared. Maybe all three. So let me know, were you ever scared of scarecrows? I'm very curious if anyone shares this fear with me. And we'll get back into the music with the Dave Clark 5. What Is There to Say is up next. It's Vintage Rock. I'm your host, Ashley. And this is the last 40 minutes of Vintage Rock. So send a song request while you can.

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It's Vintage Rock on FM 89.

the Beatles wish they could sound this good, this attractive on a song. I never, besides like maybe like a few George Harrison songs, where I was like, wow, they really do sound attractive in this. But the Zombies, every single Zombie song, I'm like, that's hot people music. Oh my gosh, we didn't do the hot people music thing. Well, we still have tomorrow. This is Paper Suns by Traffic up next. And shout out to Joe for sending that request.

Black Magic Woman Santana on FM 89. Thanks Pinko for that song request. It's a big day for Ashley Rucco. It's a big day for music. Well, it was a big day in 1966, May 16th. Perhaps society didn't know it yet, but music would never be the same ever again. That is because the Beach Boys released this tiny little album. I don't know, maybe you've heard of it, maybe you haven't. Super underground, super indie. If you know, you know. It's called Pet Sounds. Don't worry if you haven't heard about it. I know it's like very, it's a deep cut, very esoteric of me to listen to this kind of music. But yes, it was released today in 1966. And one of the most influential records ever released. Ranked number one as the best album of all time. And a lot of magazines, music magazines, and other types of magazines such as The Times, and it is usually somewhere in the top three for Rolling Stone's 500 greatest albums of all time. In 2003, it ranked number two. You can only imagine who was at number one. It was the Beatles, Sgt. Pepper, of course. It makes me upset because Sgt. Pepper isn't even their best album. That's the part I have never understood. Because obviously I would take a bullet for the Beatles, but it's just the only good thing that came out of that album is probably the outfits. Because I was gonna talk about the Beach Boys, but this just has had me going on this whole thing. Sgt. Pepper, Lonely Hearts Club Band, skip. Little Help from My Friends, skip. Lucy in the Sky with Diamonds, Getting Better, Fixing a Hole, beautiful. She's Leaving Home, beautiful. Being for the Benefit of Mr. Kite, Within You, Without You, it's good. Like, the side two is way better than the first side, but I feel like the first side is the more popular one. Oh, but side two has Good Morning, Good Morning, skip. Sgt. Pepper's Lonely Hearts Club Band, reprise, skip. I know, but it has A Day in the Life. But even then, I don't take back my statement. I don't think Sgt. Pepper is their best album. I think people are blinded by how cute their outfits are and how cool the album cover is. What do I think is the best album? Ask me at a different time, because we're talking about the Beach Boys right now. Do I think Pet Sounds is the best Beach Boys album? Guess what? No. What? How could she say this? This is blasphemy. Don't care. I love this album. Obviously, if I would take a bullet for the Beatles, I would take an atomic bomb for the Beach Boys. But I think Beach Boys Today clears. I think it clears it because it has like that same like style of production, in the sense where it's very like orchestra, it's very like cozy vibes. I keep saying cozy vibes today, but like that's just the vibe, okay? And lyrically, it's very similar, and they both have beautiful songs, because it was what, released within like the same like year, 2 years, maybe 3 years. Let's see, Pet Sounds. Imagine releasing Pet Sounds in 1966. No wonder people are going crazy. Beach Boys Today was 1966. The Beach Boys Christmas album, followed by the Beach Boys Today, followed by Summer Days and Summer Nights. Talk about the greatest album run of all freaking time. Okay, well, Beach Boys Today is my favorite Beach Boys album because it's very chamber pop, and the lyrics, it just makes me feel like I'm in like the 60s. It's so cutesy. So I think it is a little bit more, not dated, but it makes me feel like I'm listening to an album from the 60s, and I can picture myself in the 60s. When I listen to Pet Sounds, it's more timeless, and I don't really picture myself in the 60s. Not that I need to picture myself in any time zone, time place to enjoy the music, but I kind of like going somewhere. I like when music makes me go somewhere. She Knows Me Too Well, Don't Hurt My Little Sister, in the back of my mind. That was the sound of me slapping my forehead, okay? I love the Beach Boys. So we'll listen to Wouldn't It Be Nice, a song that we all know and love, up next. Let me know if you have a song request. Let me know your takes on Pet Sounds, especially if you share one that's kind of like, not controversial, but I guess unpopular, as mine, me saying that Pet Sounds isn't the Beach Boys' my favorite album from them. It's not even, it's good. Don't get me wrong. I just like Beach Boys Today more.
or Sgt. Pepper not being their best album? Let me know. 630-637-8989.

0: okay, fine. You know what? On second thought, maybe this is the greatest album of all time. Oh my god, that was so good. Okay, anyways, what made me switch my opinions on me putting Beach Boys Today over Pet Sounds? I think it was just sentimental value. I think it was sentimental value because that's one of my favorite albums, and it just reminds me of summer. But when I listen to Pet Sounds and I hear the stupid little bicycle horns and the little bicycle bells and the harpsichord and the plucking the piano strings, I'm like, fine, you win. This is the greatest album of all time. Anyways, so here are the Monkees, Star Collector, up next.
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Why can't you give me what I want? The Circle here on FM at 89. We're almost done with Vintage Rock. So if you have a song request, you better send it to me now. 630-637-8989. The other day I was thinking about like how I say the phone number so much, but like the times that I say it, it's like low-key limited. You know what I mean? Like I probably say it like a gajillion times, but now it's like a gajillion minus one. Oh. As soon as it's June, it will really hit me that like, oh, they're gonna change the locks and kick me out of here. Oh no. But that's okay. And I'm already like thinking about like the big extravaganza. I'm like, my 100 favorite songs from Vintage Rock, but I don't think 100 songs fits in 2 hours. I think that would literally be closer to like 4 hours. So maybe just like set Rhythm Row will be the sacrificial lamb, and then we'll just do Vintage Rock for 4 hours. What are they gonna do? Fire me on my last day? So yes, many things to think about. I'm definitely going to be holding you hostage and playing you my favorite songs, and also the songs that I remember very fondly listening to here during my shifts here my last 3 years. Sad. Okay, well, here's I Ain't Got You. That is a song request from Larry in Silverton, and we will be listening to a few more songs after that, so don't go anywhere.

Moondance Van Morrison, thank you, Carol, for sending that request. And that does it for Vintage Rock. I guess I'll give you some updates on my home renovation from hell. It's not from hell in the sense where it's like the workers don't know what they're doing. I feel really bad. In my head, they're thinking, wow, why did we ever take up this job? This is like a house from hell. That's what I think. And my mom is like, I'm so sorry you have to do this. Like, and they're like, no, like, trust, we've renovated like houses from like the 1800s. Like, this is not like that bad. Like, trust. But in my head, I'm like, I'm so sorry I'm doing this to you, you know, even though they're getting paid. Anyways, the updates were, I think the most major one would be that the bathroom layout has been reconfigured, because apparently our toilet wasn't up to code. Yeah, that's a thing that could happen, because I knew our oven wasn't up to code. There was like a pipe that wasn't attached to anything, so there was just like gas leaks 24/7, so that's really awesome. But you know what, in the event of a gas leak, I will survive a little bit longer than everyone else, because I have been microdosing on gas my entire life, basically. But for the bathroom, it's a very strange layout, in the sense where it's like you open the door and then boom, there's this toilet staring right back at you. So my mom really hated that, and she didn't choose that layout. She was I wouldn't say lied to, but there was information withheld from, like, my dad knew that there could have been different layouts, and he chose that layout because he liked that layout. But everyone else, even my boyfriend who saw the bathroom, like, that's the layout you guys went with. Everyone just doesn't like the layout of the bathroom. And so my mom was like, oh, like, whatever, there was no other option. And the construction guy was like, what do you mean there was no other option? I gave you more options. And my mom's like, what are you talking about? I was told that this was the only option. And the construction guy was like, no, there was multiple. So now there was kind of like, oh great, we spent thousands of dollars to remodel the bathroom, and you can't even like remodel it in the way that she wanted to. So that was kind of sad. We still don't have any faucets. Yay, we have a flushing toilet though, so it could be worse. We have the flushing toilet. Too many lights in the bathroom, I would say. I think one light is more than enough. There's like three lights in the like the sunken, like the recessed lights in the ceiling. Do you know what I mean? Like the really bright spotlight ones. I am a hater of bright lights. I think everything should be dim. So that's another thing. And the sink is tiny, and the mirror is tiny. That's okay, because we have a tiny bathroom. So that's basically the only updates. They haven't found anything scary. No dead bodies under the foundation of the house, luckily. So there's that. Could be worse. It could be worse. But yeah. But hopefully tomorrow I have running water. Yay! Pray for me. So we'll do one last song for Vintage Rock. And you know what? Since it's already 12 a.m., I might as well do something. I wanted to play a Led Zeppelin song that wasn't in the vintage time frame. So this is perfect. Should we do Hot Dog? I heard it was National Barbecue Day or something like that. That was on MeTV. So sources, another radio station. Don't quote me on that. So here's Hot Dog after Vintage Rock. Thanks for tuning in and getting groovy with me. Have a cozy rest of your night. I know it's getting a little cold. I'm Ashley. I'll be back for Vintage Rock tomorrow, so don't go anywhere from now until then. 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
0: It looks like a hippie threw up in here. There's way too much tie-dye, there's dream catchers all over the place, and that better be incense.
2: Hang loose, baby. No need to go ape on me.
0: What are you talking about? 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Go ape?
2: I'm just keeping it groovy, baby. You should try it sometime. It's far out.
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0: At that moment, humanity saw the impossible become the possible, and today the sky is not the limit. 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
0: Hello? 911? Yeah, I think my radio is sentient. 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

He went without food, not to lose weight, but to help people lose generations of hate. 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Mahatma Gandhi made the world a far better place by reaching out with the strength he cultivated within his soul. 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
0: 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Are you nuts?
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0: 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It came from Oral Lee Brown, who saved a large portion of her modest income every year for these children.
1: She told Ms. Brown, you can't do everything. I said, no, but we need to do more.
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0: 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Wait, aren't you Eric Clapton from, like, the Cream? How did you get my house?
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2: What's that you see?
3: Even if carbon dioxide was not a greenhouse gas, our emissions would seriously damage most of Earth's life. Humans cannot directly see it. It involves science few people have. No industry or even special interest group gains by communicating this threat. Ocean acidification has been called the evil twin of global warming. New science shows ocean acidification has already passed the safety limit set by the Planetary Boundary Framework. We reached a founder in the field, recently retired NOAA Senior Research Scientist Dr. Richard Feeley. That is coming up. But first, an introduction from biological oceanographer and lead author Dr. Helen Findlay from the UK's Plymouth Marine Laboratory. I'm Alex Smith. Welcome to this in-depth reporting on ocean acidification. Before we start, one tip. We measure how acidic or basic a liquid is using the pH scale, which goes from 1 to 14. Caustic soda, as found in some drain cleaners, is about pH 14, the strongest base or alkali. At the low end, battery acid or sulfuric acid has a pH of 1. pH stands for potential hydrogen. Hydrogen atoms can lose or gain electrons. When a hydrogen atom gains or loses electrons, it is called an ion. In the pH scale of 1 to 14, 7 is considered neutral. Pure distilled water has a pH of 7. As when measuring earthquakes, the scale is not even 1 to 1, it's logarithmic, as they call it. So a change from 8.2 to 8.1 is not small but very large, and from 8.2 to 8.0 is much larger than that, especially when it's applied to the huge volume of the planet's oceans. Okay, here we go.
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3: Beyond global warming, there's this other thing about fossil fuel burning. We seldom talk about it. Humans are making oceans more acidic. That is not good for tiny life at the bottom of the food chain, or for any of us. A study published in June 2025 finds ocean acidification has gone past the danger point. Professor Helen Findlay specializes in carbon and the sea. Findlay is a biological oceanographer at Plymouth Marine Laboratory in the UK. She leads the paper, Ocean Acidification, Another Planetary Boundary Crossed. From Plymouth, Helen Findlay, welcome to Radio EcoShock.
5: Thank you for having me. It's a pleasure to be here.
3: Okay, let's do a little experiment to start. Suppose carbon dioxide was not a greenhouse gas. Humans load up CO2 into the atmosphere, but global warming is not a problem. That CO2 falls into the global oceans. Helen, would that still threaten global life even without warming?
5: It would, yes, and that's what the problem of ocean acidification is. So the oceans take up that carbon dioxide, and it reacts with the water to form a weak acid. And as it does so, it becomes out of balance with how that natural system would be. And that change in the chemistry can have consequences for marine life that lives there.
3: And we learned about this as early as 1908 from British geologist John Gregory. He warned that if you add carbon dioxide, you increase carbonic acid in seawater, and that's more acidic. Has there been a steady change of state, more acidification since then, or has the rate of acidification sped up in recent decades?
5: We believe it's sped up in recent decades. We estimated in the year 2000 that we'd seen about a 30% increase in acidity since pre-industrial times. And then in the last 20 years, that's jumped up to about 40% on a global average. And so it is steadily increasing, and we expect that rate to continue to increase unless we were to curb the CO2 emissions that are going into the atmosphere.
3: It is hard to believe humans actually changed the atmosphere. It's even hard to believe that gas from our tailpipes can make the whole ocean more acidic. Is that because the marine environment is very sensitive to carbon, or have we just dumped that much new carbon into the sea?
5: It's a combination. So the ocean and the atmosphere are in a delicate balance with each other. And before humans came along, we had this natural system where they would, the oceans and the atmosphere would more or less be in equilibrium with each other. So there'd be gas coming in and out, and there still is CO2 coming in and out at different parts of the ocean. And it's a delicate balance between the temperature of the ocean and also the different compositions of the ocean. And over geological timescales, so there's long timescales, then that chemistry is also balanced by weathering of rocks. So the addition of calcium and silicate rocks into the ocean balances out that any kind of carbon that gets added from the atmosphere and would change that that carbonic acid. But what humans are doing is adding too much too quickly, and it's that rate of change that we're adding. So the amount of carbon dioxide is not something that's necessarily a problem if we were doing it over geological timescales, but we've done it over 150 to 200 years. And it's adding that huge amount in a very short space of time, which means that the ocean isn't able to keep pace. So there's natural buffering processes, there's natural weathering processes, that natural equilibrium is all out of balance.
3: What is a planetary boundary when it comes to ocean acidification? How was this determined?
5: So back in 2009, Johan Rockström and colleagues from the Potsdam Institute decided to come up with this planetary boundaries framework, and they decided that they would have ocean acidification as a representation of the ocean planetary change. And so they decided that something called aragonite saturation state was something that would be useful to look at as the indicator for ocean acidification. Now, aragonite saturation state is related to ocean acidification because when you add the carbon dioxide, it produces carbonic acid. And then the carbonic acid can actually start to sort of erode those calcium carbonate minerals. And the amount of calcium carbonate, whether calcium carbonate minerals form or dissolve in the ocean, is related to the saturation state. So just like when we try and saturate water with sugar, for example, if you just pour loads of sugar into a pot of boiling water, you can add a certain amount and it will dissolve. But once you get past saturation point, then you can't add any more sugar into that system without it actually staying as sugar molecules. So aragonite saturation state is this chemical threshold that tells us when calcium carbonate minerals will theoretically dissolve away or actually become mineral form. And so they decided that the planetary boundaries for aragonite saturation state should be represented by how a certain amount of change from pre-industrial conditions of the global surface ocean. And they decided that it should be about 80% of what it used to be in the pre-industrial. And that boundary was set based on two criteria. They chose the criteria. The first one was to keep the polar oceans from becoming undersaturated. So that boundary of 80% in theory should keep the polar oceans from ever seeing that aragonite saturation state go below 1. And the second criteria was to keep warm water corals, which live in the tropical regions, in what we consider a kind of an environment where they have conditions that allow them to grow well. And there's evidence and research to suggest that an aragonite saturation state of 3.5 or less is starting to be in marginal conditions for growth. And so that was chosen as the threshold.
3: Aragonite is an amazing substance. It can form into crystals with very beautiful looking rocks, or it's in particles. It goes into animal shells. Why is that a good indicator for what's happening with acidification in the ocean?
5: Yeah, so aragonite is a really interesting mineral in its own right, but it actually also forms part of many marine organisms that produce calcium carbonate shells use aragonite as opposed to any other calcium carbonate mineral. They do also use other types such as calcite or high magnesium calcite. Aragonite is really common in lots of these creatures, so things like pteropods, which are free-swimming, calcifying snails, so they swim around in the ocean. They are also known as sea butterflies because they look like they've kind of got these little wings with their shells on their back. They make their shells out of aragonite, and corals have aragonite in them as well as calcite, and also things like your shellfish, your mussels, clams, oysters, things like that have a combination of aragonite and calcite. And so when you start to get aragonite saturation state dropping, then the minerals are more likely to dissolve. And so if you have exposed calcium carbonate shells or coral structures or skeletons made of aragonite material and you put them in conditions of lower saturation state, then they're more likely to dissolve away. And so that was the link between ocean acidification and this chemical threshold, if you like, and then the biological response to that.
3: You quote a 2015 study by the late Will Steffen saying, changes in control variables at the subglobal level can influence functioning at the Earth system level, which indicates the need to define subglobal boundaries that are compatible with global level boundaries definition. I've been sort of trying to get at that for years. Global averages and long-term trends can hide regional differences that themselves alter global systems in significant ways sometimes. Is this realization spreading in science, and how does your team employ it in the new study?
5: It's a really interesting one. I think it's really important to recognize that global averages hide these nuanced details, and something that I've been aware of my whole research career, I guess, in the sense that we think about ocean acidification and climate change, and we kind of talk about 1 degree or 1.5 degree warming or 2 degree warming or the same for CO2 levels and acidification. And actually, for many regions of the planet, those don't really make a lot of sense because the rates of change or the amount of change that is happening there is either faster or slower or greater. I do a lot of work in the Arctic region, and so it was through discussions with my Arctic colleagues and thinking about talking to policymakers that we've been doing with Arctic community that actually that first criteria that was set for the planetary boundary of acidification, of not allowing the polar regions to become undersaturated, just isn't true. So it doesn't hold at all, because we know that we have evidence that the Arctic Ocean, for example, already experiences seasonal, if not regional, annual periods of undersaturation in the surface ocean today, and actually historically. And there's evidence to suggest that even pre-industrially, there were some places in the Arctic Ocean which would have experienced undersaturated conditions. And so you start to sort of think about how can you have a criteria for a boundary which is based on a regional assumption, but you're using a global average. And actually, the same is true for the corals. There's different things happening in these different regions that mean that the change is faster in one region versus the other. So the rate of acidification is much faster in the Arctic Ocean, in the polar regions, than it is in the tropics. But actually, there's processes in the tropics that mean that the second criteria also doesn't necessarily hold if you start to go into those regional differences. And so that's what we wanted to try and bring into this paper, was can we get at those regional differences by taking a view of what's going on in those sort of seven regional ocean basins, and thinking about using the same kind of criteria. If we've got pre-industrial value and then, say, an 80% change, let's look at what that pre-industrial value was for that region and think about how that's changed specifically in that region moving forward to today, and also relative to that boundary. And then setting kind of a new boundary, if you like, as to where certain criteria do or do not get crossed or kind of actually make more sense. And so we concluded that the Arctic Ocean, because of this kind of, in pre-industrial times, you would maybe expect to get about 5% of the surface ocean of the Arctic to be undersaturated on a seasonal time frame, that it was maybe a better option to set the criteria for the boundary as something that keeps a certain proportion of that Arctic Ocean undersaturated, rather than kind of just saying this global average condition, and looking at what that global average then would be if to allow maybe just 10% of the Arctic Ocean to become undersaturated, or what would it be if you stuck to that pre-industrial value of just 5% of the Arctic Ocean. And the same for the corals, as another example. The warm water corals, to keep all of the warm water corals in conditions where the marginal growth at, say, aragonite saturation state is above 3.5, you actually have to have a boundary of about 15% change from pre-industrial conditions, rather than the 20%, or sorry, like 85% rather than 80% reduction from pre-industrial conditions. And so you can start to piece together, by looking at those regional differences and regional changes, what that would mean for where the global average should sit. So that's what we tried to do in this paper.
3: There is an assumption that marine species will move toward the poles as ocean conditions around them become too hot. But what if the second prerequisite for the base of the food web, acidity, is already changed in polar waters before that relocating creatures could happen?
5: It's a concern. So we know that we're already seeing some shifts towards the poles by different groups of organisms and creatures. But what we would predict to happen with ocean acidification is a kind of a squeezing effect. You'll get different species that will be susceptible to different amounts of acidification versus temperatures. Some will be less sensitive and more sensitive to warming, whereas others will be more sensitive maybe to acidification. And that's a complicated situation that we haven't quite figured out yet, I don't think. But we do understand, and I think there's some evidence of it happening, or it will start to appear in our systems, of this squeezing effect where you

0: would expect the Arctic ones to be detrimentally impacted by acidification, and we're already seeing evidence of that. But the ones moving north, because of temperature changes, are probably then going to find this issue of acidification is too much for them to survive there as well.
1: So when it comes to die-offs of tropical coral, the news always reports the impact of heat, often a marine heat wave leading to bleaching. But I wonder, is the background of continuing withdrawal of easily available carbon due to acidification also a factor in these mass coral death events?
0: For coral reefs, warming is going to still be the major issue. What is likely to happen and is what is shown in, there's natural CO2 vent sites, so they're a really good analogue for what the future might look like if we were to carry on emitting carbon dioxide. And you can see in those situations where you have bleaching still happening because of warming, but actually the coral is kind of being eroded away underneath that. So the problem we have with something like coral is that temperature is going to be the dominant driver of bleaching and the effects. There's no clear evidence. There's a bit of a mixed. There's a few studies that suggest that acidification amplifies it. There's a few that say it doesn't. So it's a bit mixed in terms of the actual bleaching effect. But once you have a bleached coral, it no longer has its food supply. So it uses the things that make it colorful are the zooxanthellae, the tiny microscopic organisms that are living on that coral that provide the coral itself with its food. And so once you take away essentially the ability for that coral to have a good food source, a healthy food source, then you're taking away an energy source for that coral. And so it's less capable of fighting off or being resilient to other stresses like acidification. It's also then exposed coral, its exposed skeleton, and so that exposed skeleton is more likely to be eroded more rapidly by things like acidification, and the changes in the chemistry are more likely to have an impact on the organism itself because it doesn't have this energy that it can use to kind of fight off those changes, which we know can happen. So we know that if you have an organism and you put it into kind of a future acidified conditions, but you give it loads of food, then actually generally they do okay. They can kind of overcome that energetic cost of acidification. But bleaching effects will make that more difficult for coral to survive moving forward.
1: You are tuned to Radio EcoShock. Our guest is Dr. Helen Findlay, lead author of the new paper, Ocean Acidification, Another Planetary Boundary Cross. You find if humanity chooses the lowest emissions pathway, some parts of the ocean continue to be livable for species sensitive to acidification. But we are currently on at least the middle pathway, the SSP 2 to 4.5, maybe on the worst, higher than that. Will ocean safe zones for acidities survive by the end of this century on our current pathway?
0: So I'm ever an optimist. I like to think that we can turn things around. So yes, we are currently on a trajectory of the middle road. The modelers are actually not really modeling the worst case scenario anymore because we're not on that tract, but we are still on the high tract of the middle. And I think that is concerning. But there will still be areas of the ocean that are less affected by acidification. One of the things that we try and do at PML, I have colleague Anna Quiros and her team have been looking at how we can think about climate smart spatial planning and marine conservations and thinking about marine protected areas. And the thing we want to do there is make sure that we use the best available models and information to be able to predict how acidification and warming and lots of these other stresses come together to find out where areas are least affected and most affected. And then we can effectively plan our conservation efforts to really be able to support those areas that are least likely to be affected so that we can kind of protect areas of biodiversity, but also maybe we can manage other areas that are going to be affected by multiple

0: local drivers of change, that maybe we can have a local concerted effort where we don't put so much fishing, for example, so that that takes away one of the stresses that we can have a bit more control over. So it's difficult, but I believe there will still be, the ocean's still going to find a way, things will still survive. For example, the algae that will, and plants and seaweeds will be okay, and there's a chance in some respects that that will, the growth of those phytoplankton and algae and things will actually start to kind of take up more carbon dioxide and try and balance things out a little bit. So nature has a funny way of surprising us sometimes, but I think we do have to help nature along. We've made this issue, and I think it's up to us to really try and help sort it out by reducing CO2 emissions as much as possible.
1: It is easier for our brains to picture the ocean like a map of its surface. It's more difficult to imagine three dimensions with layers of depth acting differently. Tell us about your adventure adding the global subsurface to our understanding of acidification.
0: Yeah, I think it's really easy, as you say, to think of the ocean as just a flat plane. We do that with the land. We're very used to just being on one flat, well, not flat, but just one plane of land where we kind of see the earth and that's it. But I hope that your listeners have had the opportunity to watch films and documentaries where you get submarines and people going down into the deep ocean, whether it's for these kind of horror stories about what might live down there, or it might be just scientific curiosity about what might be down there. But the ocean is 3D, and we have to remember that. It's all about what is below the surface. And most of the organisms and creatures that live in the ocean live below the surface. And I think it's really important for us to try and remember that. And if you speak to fishermen or even the coral reef, like, you have to go diving or at least snorkeling and dive down to see those. So again, we're just kind of touching the top of that living space by being on the surface of the ocean, and there's so much more beyond that. So we really wanted to recognize that in the planetary boundaries, and even our attempt at doing that really only took us to about 200 meters down in the water column. But what we wanted to show, that ocean acidification isn't just a surface ocean issue, it's actually happening throughout the whole ocean. And in some areas, the rates of acidification are actually faster in those deeper layers of the ocean. And that's because of the way that the ocean circulates. And that's really important for kind of taking nutrients and carbon around our planet and oxygen and supporting life. So the nutrients that come up from the deep ocean into the upwelling zones on the coasts of the west coast of North America and South America and places like that, they have huge amounts of nutrients. And so those nutrients come to the surface, and that's really important for fishery systems. But actually, that nutrient-rich water is also full of carbon because of the carbon going down into the deep ocean and being respired and coming back up as CO2. And so we know that there's areas of the ocean where those processes happen, and they can impact the surface, but they can also just be impacting the organisms that live there. And one of the research things, projects I was interested in probably about a decade ago, was cold water corals. And we have colleagues up in Edinburgh and many other places around the world that have continued to study cold water corals and the impacts of acidification. And they live maybe down at from sort of 500 to 1,000 meters deep. And these coral, huge cold water coral systems, likened to sort of the Great Barrier Reef sort of in scale, but that we just don't know that they're there because we don't see them every day. But they're hugely important for fish reef building and for nursery grounds for fish. And those will be impacted by acidification coming up from the deep, kind of as because of the ocean circulation, bringing that carbon down into the deep ocean and then that becoming remineralized into CO2 again and causing acidification in the deep ocean. And so that's why we wanted to kind of try and recognize at least part of that in this planetary boundaries paper.
1: Yes, you and your colleagues lay out an important list of benefits for living things. If we can limit pH decline to just 10% of ocean levels in pre-industrial times, that's a new, more sensitive barrier and boundary you're suggesting. Have we already crossed that boundary? And if so, what then?
0: Yeah, so the 10% boundary makes sense in terms of what we would consider a precautionary threshold or boundary. But, yeah, unfortunately, we have passed that. If you look at the data that we have and the models suggest that we probably passed that about in the year 2000 or that between 2000 and 2010 on a global average, that's where we need to be going back to. And it's a difficult thing to get back to, like all the boundaries in the planetary boundaries framework. Of all nine of them, I think we've now crossed seven. And it's going to take some substantial effort to get back to the safe zone for all of those, and ocean acidification is no exception. I think what was important for us was recognizing that acidification is already in what we would consider, as researchers having studied this for over 20 years really, is this community is concerned that acidification is already moving into an unsafe space. And so to be able to get that recognition and to motivate people to act more rapidly, perhaps, or in more determinedly to ramp up our efforts, then we need to recognize that we've crossed a boundary and we're moving into that unsafe space. And the more further we go, the more difficult it is to get back. But I'm an optimist, and I really do believe that we have the opportunity to get back to that value. But we just have to have a collective effort and motivation to do that.
1: We have regular climate conferences without a lot of success, but are there regular conferences and reports on ocean acidification? How about activist groups?
0: In terms of scientific reports, what we've tried to do is to bring oceans and ocean acidification into those climate discussions, so those annual conferences. It's taken a while, certainly at the high level, to get that recognition, but something that I think is less easy to argue about with ocean acidification is its direct cause of global carbon dioxide emissions. And as you sort of started off this conversation by saying, even if carbon dioxide emissions weren't a greenhouse gas, carbon dioxide is causing ocean acidification. And so that's a really important message for policymakers. And so we've tried really hard, colleagues of mine before I was on the scene, to get oceans recognized in the climate discussions and to get ocean acidification recognized and discussed. And I think it's coming forward. We have had opportunities to include it, and it's now recognized by the World Meteorological Organization as one of their indicators. It's also recognized by the Sustainable Development Goals. Under the Ocean Sustainable Development Goal, it has its own indicator. And in the latest biodiversity discussions, it's now recognized as an indicator for biodiversity targets as well. So it is getting more recognized. With respect to groups that are kind of lobbyists or that are kind of activists, I'm not aware of many that specialize in kind of the ocean acidification issue as their core motivation for being an activist in this space. But increasingly, interestingly, I am getting more questions from the general public that have come across this issue and are concerned. In fact, in the last 2 months, I've had three school children letting me know that they're doing projects on ocean acidification, and could I comment on a couple of their questions that they had. And so I do think the message is getting out there, and we just need to kind of keep that message going, and hopefully we'll move in the right direction.
1: From Plymouth Marine Laboratory, we've been speaking with biological oceanographer Dr. Helen Findlay. She leads the paper Ocean Acidification, Another Planetary Boundary Crossed. 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
0: Thank you for having me. It's been a real pleasure. Thank you.
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1: You want to understand ocean acidification? Here is an expert's expert. Richard A. Feely is an American chemical oceanographer, gaining his doctorate in 1974. From 2008 until his recent retirement, Dr. Feely was senior research scientist at NOAA's Pacific Marine Environmental Laboratory. Among over 160 published studies, Dr. Feely is second author on the June 2025 paper, Ocean Acidification, Another Planetary Boundary Crossed. From Washington State, Dick Feely, welcome to Radio EcoShock.
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1: Is ocean acidification just another side story to climate change, or is it a major impact of industrialized humans?
3: Well, the root cause of climate change and the root cause of ocean acidification are the same thing. As we burn fossil fuels, coal, oil, natural gas, and CO2 goes into the atmosphere, and over 2 trillion tons of CO2 have gone into the atmosphere since the beginning of the Industrial Revolution. And about 25% of that, or about 550 billion tons of CO2, has been taken up by the oceans over the past 250 years. And that acidification causes a decrease in the ocean pH, and that's why we call it acidification. And since the beginning of the Industrial Revolution, we've seen a decrease in surface ocean pH of about 0.1 pH units. Now, pH is on a log scale, and so that represents an increase in the hydrogen ion concentration, which causes the acidification, of about 30% since the pre-industrial period. So it's really a very large change that has taken place over the last 250 years.
1: Right. It's reported as a rather small decimal change in pH, like the global average is 8.1 compared to 8.2 before the Industrial Revolution. But as you say, it's a log scale. So like earthquakes, a 6.5 earthquake is a lot bigger than a 6-point earthquake. It's a little hard, though, for the public to grasp such small numbers being a big event.
3: Yeah, it is. But with respect to the way the evolution of the oceans have taken place over the Earth's history, this is a very, very rapid change. In fact, it's many times greater than anything we've ever seen in the past, as much as 10 to 100 times greater.
1: As you discovered working with shellfish farmers in the Pacific Northwest, anything that makes shells can be damaged by ocean acidification. And if those shells don't form, including in the billions of plankton that also make shells, then less carbon ends up captured on the seafloor. Can we see a feedback from ocean acidification to more climate change and back to more acidic sea? Are there climate feedbacks at work here?
3: Yes, there are. And you kind of hinted as how that works. So when CO2 is taken up in the oceans, part of it quickly gets taken up into phytoplankton and zooplankton, and the shells of calcifying organisms, which are zooplanktonic themselves. These are tiny shells of things like pteropods or forams. And that carbon that's taken up then sinks to the bottom of the ocean when the animal dies. And if the rate of change of CO2 is large enough, then we see that those animals don't build their shells. They don't calcify. So less carbon is settles to the seafloor. And over time, you can see the changes in calcification that has taken place. And so that indicates that we're getting a climate feedback from the amount of CO2 that enters the ocean and the impacts on the biological system.
1: Well, let's dive into something called the ocean carbon saturation state. What is that? And please introduce us to the three main states of carbonate levels from super to under saturation.
3: Sure. So in the surface ocean, the oceans are usually saturated with respect to calcium carbonate. That means there's plenty of calcium and carbonate ions in order for the organism to produce the shells or skeletons. And as long as the saturation state is greater than one, then the organism can produce its shell. When the saturation state gets to a value of one, that means that it's at equilibrium, and the animal will have more difficulty forming its shell or skeleton. When it gets below one, the shells actually begin to dissolve. And we actually see this in the oceans everywhere where we look to see when that saturation state is close to the surface where their animals are living. And here in the Pacific Northwest, that saturation state is very, very close to the surface in near shore waters in the North Pacific. And in the open oceans, it's usually somewhere around 100 meters or so. So it's very much involved in that biological cycle where animals are forming their shells, and has a very measurable impact on the dissolution of the shells of the organism. And once the organism begins to have its shell dissolved, it has to focus more energy on rebuilding its shell, which means it makes it harder for them to grow and reproduce and have a normal life cycle. And so we see these organisms are under tremendous stress right now. As that saturation state gets closer and closer to the surface, when you add more and more CO2 to the water, the saturation state itself decreases until it gets to a value below one. And that's my job for the Pacific Northwest, to measure those changes and how rapidly they're changing and how closely they are getting to the surface. In the Pacific Northwest, along the Washington-Oregon coast, for example, they can get as close as 20 meters from the surface. So seriously impacting the ocean ecosystem and the organisms that depend on that, such as oysters and crabs and other shellfish that we tend to utilize for food.
1: It seems a little paradoxical. I mean, you would think more carbon going into the sea would mean more carbon available for the shell-forming things, but it sounds like they have to work three jobs just to get the carbon they used to get more easily.
3: Well, the organism itself is looking for its chemical species called carbonate. And carbonate is, there's carbonate, bicarbonate, and dissolved CO2. As you add in more CO2 from air-sea exchange, CO2 across the atmosphere into the oceans, the carbonate concentration decreases, and it's forming more bicarbonate instead of carbonate. And so as that carbonate concentration decreases, the organism has a more difficult time forming a shell or skeleton. And at a certain point where the saturation state gets lower than one, then that shell begins to dissolve, and you'll see pitting of the shell, and in some cases, for example, in the Salish Sea where it's so bad, you can actually see holes in the shell. So very significant impacts that we see because of acidification.
1: Why is it urgent to prevent polar oceans from reaching undersaturation, and where does that stand?
3: Well, the polar oceans themselves are, as everybody knows, much colder than the tropical regions. And it turns out that in colder water, more CO2 can go across the air-sea interface, and then that will decrease the carbonate ion concentration. So it's a function of temperature. And so at those very low temperatures in the polar seas, the saturation state is much closer to one. Initially, generally speaking, it's about 1.2 or 1.5, somewhere in that area. So it doesn't take much of an increase in CO2 cause that saturation state to get below 1. And therefore, the polar oceans, we see the most serious impact of ocean acidification.
1: So as species decline in inhospitable conditions, they also become less able to adapt to the changes we're throwing at them. How does a shift in ocean acidity end up weakening the gene pool?
3: Well, I'm not sure we are far along with the research to say what the total impacts on the gene pool. What we do know is that the combined stress of increased temperature and acidification together affects the distribution of certain key species in the oceans that affect the entire ecosystem. For example, it has an enormous impact on calcifying organisms like pteropods that are food for salmon and other key species that we care about. And as the pteropods sometimes go away from a region that's severely impacted by temperature acidification, then we do see impacts on the upper part of the ecosystem. So we're just getting to establish those relationships now. When the waters get cooler or things get back to normal from these hot spots, then the pteropods return because they come from other regions where they're less well impacted to into the region. So right now, we see a receding of areas that are severely impacted fairly quickly. But if you continue to increase the CO2 in the atmosphere, then those hot spots will continue to grow and there will be more serious impacts on those ecosystems.
1: This is Radio EcoShock. I'm Alex Smith with Dr. Richard Feely, recently retired senior research scientist at NOAA's Pacific Marine Environmental Laboratory. That's in Washington State. Going back to a PNAS study in 2007, you found other combustion and agricultural byproducts also add to marine acidity. Tell us about nitrogen and sulfur deposition and their impact on ocean acidification.
3: CO2 is an acid gas, so it reacts with water to form carbonic acid. So other species, nitrogen and sulfur species, also form acid gases. Sulfate goes to H2SO4, for example. And nitrogen can end up in seawater's nitrates. And so they can either impact them directly because increased acidification in coastal waters, or they can have an impact of enhancing the productivity of the waters. And when you enhance the productivity, then there's more enrichment in carbon in phytoplankton. But that phytoplankton will settle down to deeper depths and be remineralized back to CO2. So in coastal waters, you get an enhanced acidification effect called coastal acidification because of the combined effect of the anthropogenic CO2 from the atmosphere and the respiration signal you get from decomposing phytoplankton, and that enhances the acidification process. And in subsurface waters, in many of our coastal waters, for example, the rate of acidification is actually higher in subsurface waters than it is in surface waters. And you see that in the open ocean as well. And it's all these combined effects that we're just beginning to understand how they interact and enhance the acidification process.
1: Carbon capture by the oceans acts as a buffer to climate change. Can this buffer fill up, and what is the Revel factor?
3: Okay, so the Revel factor is a number that we keep track of when we do our measurements of the carbon system in the ocean, because that tells us how much the oceans can absorb more CO2 from the atmosphere. And as the Revel factor increases, the buffer capacity decreases, a direct relationship. So the higher the Revel factor, less ability the oceans have to take up CO2. And so therefore there's more rapid change in pH and pCO2 of the water, which means that as that buffer capacity is decreasing, we're seeing a higher rate of increase of the hydrogen ion concentration in the pCO2. And we see that in the subsurface waters. And so it has a huge impact. So we have to keep track of how that buffer capacity is changing over time. That becomes very important because the speciation of carbonate ion versus pH versus bicarbonate is all a function of that buffer capacity. And so, as I said, when that buffer capacity decreases, you see much more rapid change in pCO2 and much more rapid change in hydrogen ion concentration, to the point where it can be 2 to 3 times higher concentration changes occurring in subsurface waters compared to surface waters.
1: Yes, I was going to ask you about the rate of change in ocean acidification? I mean, in a 2009 study, you found our carbon dioxide emissions in the year 2008 were about 10 billion tons. Since 2008, human carbon emissions have almost tripled, reaching a record high of 37 billion metric tons in 2023. Did world oceans react to this rapid change in the atmosphere in the last couple of decades?
3: That's a very important question that many of the scientists are concerned about and worried about. Is the oceans keeping up with the atmosphere? Because there's such a remarkable change in the atmosphere. Is the oceans keeping up? And so we have an international program called GOSHIP, where we monitor the CO2 concentrations throughout all the worlds. There's 14 different countries that have participated in this study. And what we have been doing is we've been monitoring the changing concentration of carbonate system every single decade now for the past four or five decades. And what we have seen is that for the most part, the oceans have been keeping up with the atmosphere. The percentage of the atmospheric CO2 that enters the ocean, about 25%, has maintained itself. Until recently, there's been some studies that there are some locations in the oceans now where it seems to be slowing down a bit, that it's not reaching its capacity, but just slowing down in its ability to absorb more CO2. And we're just beginning to see those effects right now. Just about two or three papers that have identified this. And that's why the scientists are very concerned about, will the oceans continue to do their job? Because if it wasn't for the oceans, the CO2 concentration in the atmosphere would be, you know, much higher than it is right now. And global temperatures would be higher by about half degree C. So it's a major impact that we would be seeing if there is rapid changes in the way the ocean can take up that CO2.
1: Melting glaciers are adding so much fresh water that sea levels are rising. New science suggests more rain may be falling over the sea. Could the addition of extra fresh water weaken or dilute acidification?
3: Well, in the Arctic Ocean, we're seeing a lot of increased precipitation and melting of sea ice. And it's very interesting to the chemists, because when sea ice melts, it causes a very enhanced acidification, two to five times faster in the Arctic Ocean near the ice melting regions than in the global oceans as a whole. So that melting sea ice plays a major role in acidification. And we see it very clearly in the Arctic Ocean, and we're beginning to see it in the Antarctic Ocean. So we're keeping a close eye on how things are changing in both those regions.
1: As you know, banks and governments are committed to more gigantic projects to extract more fossil fuels in coming decades. If we continue on this path, what does the best science suggest will happen to ocean pH by the end of this century, just 75 years from now?
3: Yeah, there's been a number of models that have projected out to the end of the century on how pH would change. And our best estimates right now, of course, depend on what CO2 emission scenario you put forward towards the end of the century. But our best guess right now is that from the pre-industrial period to the end of the century, the pH change could be as much as 0.3 or 0.4, in that range, between 0.3 and 0.4, which would be between 100 and 150% increase in the hydrogen ion concentration. So the acidity would increase by that much. And the economic projections are that would have a significant impact on our shellfish industry, in particular, causing a loss of shellfish resources, or total fish resources of approximately as much as $500 billion per year in fishing resources that may occur because of these changes. In terms of protein sources for humans and our fisheries, this is a major issue.
1: Can we reverse it, bringing world oceans back into the chemical zone best for current plants and animals? Can we, for example, dump a bunch of alkaline substances in there, like geoengineering?
3: Well, the best way to avert these changes that we're seeing right now is to do as best job we can is reduce CO2 emissions that get into the atmosphere in the first place. And so all the efforts that the scientists through the Paris Accords have suggested that we need to increase our efforts to reduce CO2 emissions. That's by far the most important solution that we have. There are other approaches that are being tested right now that would add alkalinity to seawater or to enhance the biological productivity, for example, by adding iron or other nutrients. A number of different ways to ensure that carbon is being taken up in the surface ocean and delivered to depths more rapidly. Studies are very preliminary right now, but they're going on in many, many countries for a variety of different approaches. But we're finding that the scaling factor for these kinds of studies is quite enormous. In other words, yes, we can do an experiment in the field. We can show a dramatic change in alkalinity near the point of injection. But the ability to scale this up over the long term is going to be an enormous challenge.
1: Since 1974, you authored and co-authored over 150 works on ocean chemistry. What drew you to this problem of acidification so many decades ago?
3: Oh, actually, we had been working on the ocean carbon sources and sinks probably a decade before we started any research on ocean acidification. And so in 2004, we had finally amassed enough data to show the global distribution of anthropogenic carbon in the oceans. And that was done by a colleague of mine, Chris Sabine, who worked with me at PMEL. So we had the first global distribution of anthropogenic CO2. And that was published in Science in 2004. And at that same time, he and I were close colleagues. I said, well, I'd like to write an additional paper, a companion paper, if you will, on the impact of that anthropogenic CO2 globally on the acidification of the oceans. So we had a joint paper, a companion paper, and both papers were published in Science 2004 showing the global impacts of acidification. That was the first time that we showed this to have such an enormous impact globally.
1: So it's a relatively new problem. It's no wonder that oceans, that the public doesn't really understand it. I mean, we can't just tell the difference by sticking our hand in the sea. I wonder, can we get voters and workers and leaders to care about this? What are your thoughts?
3: Over the past several decades, we've done an enormous job of conveying this information. You know, we started from that paper in 2004, and since then, we've gotten the field of ocean acidification addressed in the IPCC Intergovernmental Program on Climate Change reports and addressed it in the United Nations and addressed it throughout the world. So communicating that throughout the world has really taken off and really has been received internationally is a very important study. There's many, many collective research efforts that have been going on between the United States and Europe and Australia and Japan, China. So collectively, we've done a good job of communicating its impacts. We have a global ocean acidification network called GOON, and that network combines all the research that people are doing throughout all the countries, making sure all the data are assimilated and preserved in the national databases. And we are really clearly showing the overall global impacts of acidification. So from a scientific perspective, we have made great progress. From a communication perspective, I think acidification is certainly highly important. It's just that it's, in this day and age, it's a little bit harder to communicate this one problem compared to all the other global issues that we're dealing with. And I think, therefore, it's just one amongst many problems that we're dealing with. Climate change, for example, has such an enormous impact on agriculture and food resources. And acidification combined with climate change has the same kind of impact on marine ecosystems and marine food sources. So we try and connect the two as much as we can together because they have the same cause. And doing so, we begin to communicate the overall impacts that climate change is having on our ecosystems and on humanity.
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3: Well, thank you for having me on the show. I enjoyed it immensely.
1: Are you wondering how a gas in the air can turn the whole ocean too sour for billions of living things? Next week, we complete this series on ocean acidification with the chemist's view, the nitty-gritty of how all this works, with Dr. Bruce Gibb from Tulane University in New Orleans. One last passing of note, the whole damn library of NASA research. The Trump administration announced it closed NASA's giant collection, tens of thousands of books, documents, and journals, as of January 2, 2026. According to the New York Times, Jacob Richmond, a NASA spokesman, said the agency would review the library's holdings over the next 60 days, and some material would be stored in a government warehouse, while the rest would be tossed away. Famous climatologist Michael Mann responded, "Not since the ransacking of the Library of Alexandria have we witnessed such a wanton, intentional assault on scientific knowledge."

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Christ, grow in love for God and neighbor, and go into the world to serve and share that love with all. Good morning. I'm Pastor Kim, and on behalf of myself, Pastor Mark, Pastor Cindy, who is back from renewal leave, and Pastor Eric, who's bringing us the message, our musicians, and our audiovisual team, and our liturgists, we all welcome you to Grace. If you are new to Grace, we do have a special bag in the back for you. We extend an extra warm welcome. Grace is a church that embraces diversity within our congregation, and we dedicate ourselves to Christ-like hospitality and compassion. We believe that all persons are of sacred worth. You are welcome here. This week, we conclude our sermon series, Believable, with the last topic being the testimony of Christian love. Then at 10:30, we will have the children's musical, Storms. Grace UMC is a church who is passionate to live into the mission of forming disciples of Jesus who furthered the kingdom of God, and we have a call to that purpose to gather, to grow, and to go. So as I mentioned, at 10:30, we will have our children's musical, Storms, and there will be a special offering taken there in honor of Shelley Drescher. We also are strongly believe in the gathering with one another as well with our people that are over 50. So on May 14th, we have a fiesta. There'll be homemade food. It's going to be wonderful. And we'll have our own Jennifer Conniff here who will be speaking on senior living and seeing what that looks like as a senior. The price is $15. It does end tomorrow to register. So you can go to the desk or you can do that online. Also, it's the Blatchford's family last Sunday with us on the 24th. As you came in, you got a little quarter sheet that has three different QR codes on it. So if you did not receive the email in throughout the week, last week, those three things are the topics that are there. There are deadlines for some things, so we encourage you to be part of each and every one of those opportunities. Then over the next couple weeks, we'll be making another special collection for our Bishop's Appeal. Every year at the Northern Illinois Conference, they raise a project of the area's bishop for the bishop's choosing. And this year, the appeal invites us to invest not only in classrooms and curriculum, but in futures, in young people's discovering their gifts, and in pastors. And so that will go to the construction of a high school in Tanzania, as well as an endowment for theological education in the Central Conferences. So you can find all this and more at peopleofgrace.org under the events tab. Would you please join me in a moment of prayer? Oh, gracious and loving God, on this Mother's Day, we gather with hearts full of many emotions. We give thanks for mothers, grandmothers, stepmothers, foster mothers, and all who have nurtured others with patience, courage, and love. We honor the care that reflects your compassion and the sacrifices that mirror your grace. Yet we also come with tenderness for those for whom this day is difficult, those who grieve mothers no longer with us, those estranged from family, those longing to be mothers, those carrying loss, and those whose experiences of motherhood have been painful or complicated. Hold each person gently in your love today. As we come to the close of this believable sermon series and reflect on the testimony of Christian love, open our hearts to the witness of Christ. Through the words of Peter, teach us to respond to the world with gentleness, with courage, and hope. Through the promise in John's gospel, remind us that we are never abandoned, for your spirit abides with us all. Help us to live lives that bear witness to your love, not only in what we say, but in how we serve, forgive, encourage, care for one another. May our testimony point beyond ourselves to the living Christ, whose love is faithful, enduring, and true. So bless us this time of worship, unite us in your spirit, and shape us more fully into a people who love as you have loved us, as we pray the breakthrough prayer together. Almighty God, the people of grace long to fulfill your purpose for us. Holy Spirit, show us the way. In Jesus' name, amen. Please rise in body and spirit as you are welcome, are able, and we sing 384, Love Divine, Loves All Excelling.

As we say our affirmation of faith together, that's printed in your bulletin. I believe in God, the Father Almighty, creator of heaven and earth. I believe in Jesus Christ, his only Son, our Lord, who was conceived by the Holy Spirit, born of the Virgin Mary, suffered under Pontius Pilate, was crucified, died, and was buried. On the third day, he rose again. He ascended into heaven, is seated at the right hand of the Father, and will come again to judge the living and the dead. I believe in the Holy Spirit, the Holy Catholic Church, the communion of saints, the forgiveness of sins, the resurrection of the body, and the life everlasting. Amen.

Good morning. Please join me in the prayer for illumination. Lord, open our hearts and minds by the power of your Holy Spirit, that as the scriptures are read and your word proclaimed, we may hear with joy what you say to us today. Amen. So the first scripture reading is from 1 Peter chapter 3, verses 13 to 22. Now, who will harm you if you are eager to do what is good? But even if you do suffer for doing what is right, you are blessed. Do not fear what they fear, and do not be intimidated, but in your heart sanctify Christ as Lord. Always be ready to make your defense to anyone who demands from you an accounting for the hope that is in you, yet do it with gentleness and reverence. Keep your conscience clear, so that when you are maligned, those who abuse you for your good conduct in Christ may be put to shame. For it is better to suffer for doing good, if suffering should be God's will, than to suffer for doing evil. For Christ also suffered for sins once for all, the righteous for the unrighteous, in order to bring you to God. He was put to death in the flesh, but made alive in the spirit, in which also he went and made a proclamation to the spirits in prison, who in former times did not obey, when God waited patiently in days of Noah during the building of the ark, in which a few, that is, eight persons were saved through water. And baptism, which this prefigured, now saves you, not as a removal of dirt from the body, but as an appeal to God for a good conscience through

0: neither sees him nor knows him. You know him because he abides with you, and he will be in you. I will not leave you orphaned. I am coming to you. In a little while, the world will no longer see me, but you will see me. Because I live, you also will live. On that day, you will know that I am in my Father, and you in me, and I in you. They who have my commandments and keep them are those who love me. And those who love me will be loved by my Father. And I will love them and reveal myself to them. This is the word of God for the people of God. Thanks be to God.
1: Morning. Happy Mother's Day to you all this morning. Before we begin, I just want to let you know that if I'm a little off today, I had to have a tooth extracted at the end of the week this week, so I'm on a little bit of painkillers this morning. It hurts to talk, but I still want to share this message with you, so please offer a little bit of grace. If I'm not as animated as usual, even smiling, doesn't feel great. But what we have to talk about this morning is important, so we're going to do that. This morning we're finishing the sermon series that we've been in since after Easter called Believable, a series in which we've been asking the question, how does our faith become credible to a world that's grown skeptical or even tired of Christianity? How does the gospel become good news with people who've been burned by the church, who've just quietly decided that none of this matters anymore? I hope that you've heard an answer to that over the last several weeks, but in case you haven't, I want to suggest that Jesus has already answered that question, and so has Peter, and so has John. The answer, of course, is nothing shocking. It's simply this: to love. Not love as we often sentimentalize it, but love as the cross defines it. And so this morning, we're going to talk about the testimony of Christian love, because I believe the most believable witness to our faith is true Christ-like love. A great example of this is found in the community that Peter was writing to, that Jackie read this morning about. Peter was writing to a community of Christians who were a tiny minority in a hostile empire. Their faith was incredibly costly to live out day to day. They lost jobs because of their faith. They were slandered because of their faith. Some of them even lost their lives because of their faith. But it was into this hostile and difficult situation that Peter said to them, "Who is going to harm you if you are eager to do good? But even if you should suffer for what's right, you are blessed. Therefore, always be prepared to give an answer to anyone who asks for the reason for the hope that you have. But do this with gentleness and respect." Peter's talking about witnessing and how it is that we're meant to witness. Notice what he doesn't say. Peter doesn't say, "Go out there and make sure people ask you about your faith." He doesn't say, "Have your story, your apologetics rehearsed so you can corner somebody at the backyard barbecue on Memorial Day weekend." He says, "When they ask, and they will ask, be ready." What Peter assumed is that the way that these Christians were living was going to provoke the question. Their lives, the way they were living their lives, would provoke the question because the way they were living was different than everyone else around them. How were they different? Well, they were different because based on what was being done to the Christian community in those days, they were supposed to be afraid. But they weren't. They were courageous. They were being mistreated. But rather than return an eye for an eye and a tooth for a tooth, they kept returning kindness to those who mistreated them. They were living in a culture that said, "Look out for yourself." The Christians continually kept looking.

looking out for everyone else. So much so that it was impossible that someone wouldn't eventually say, "Why? What is going on with you? Why are you so different than everyone else?" And that was it. That was the moment to witness. Their life had done the work that led to asking the question, and now their words simply had to give an answer. As we've done this series, a number of people have said to me, and I think to the other pastors as well, "You know, I'm not against sharing my faith. I just don't know when or how." Peter gives us the when and the how. We witness to our faith all the time, every second of every day. Not with our words, but in how we live. And if we're living the way that Christ calls us to live, with a Christ-like love, people will ask. So I want to sit with this for a minute because it's a little bit uncomfortable. I'm going to ask you a question, and it's not meant to be accusatory, but just wrestle with this question because I've been wrestling with this question. Is your life provoking that kind of question? Is there anything about the way that we love others in our day-to-day living that is provoking the question? Here's why that's important. In verse 18, Peter says, "For Christ also suffered once for sins, the righteous for the unrighteous, to bring you to God." Now, on the surface, that sounds like a general theological statement, and it is. It's the whole gospel summarized in one sentence. The righteous one suffered for unrighteous ones to bring them to God. That's how salvation came to us. But Peter says that it's the same pattern, the pattern of suffering love. That's how we are to witness. Notice what Peter doesn't say. He doesn't say the way to win a watching world is to win an argument. He doesn't say the way to win the watching world is to gain enough cultural power to make people respect us. He doesn't say be more clever than they are, be louder, out-organize them. He says, look at Christ. Christ won us by loving us so much that he was willing to suffer for us. The pattern that saved us is also the pattern through which we bear witness to him. Cross-shaped love is the way that God's kingdom advances. It always has been, it always will be. And that means that the call to live with cross-shaped love, Christ-like love, is not optional. It's the basic curriculum of the Christian life. So when we ask the question, is our life provoking the question? What we're really asking is, are we loving others like Christ has loved us? Because it isn't just any kind of love that witnesses to our faith. It's a particular kind. It's a kind of love that makes people stop and say, "I don't see other people love like that." What kind of love are we talking about? John gives us the definition. 1 John 3:16, this is how we know what love is. Jesus Christ laid down his life for us. And we ought to lay down our lives for one another. This is how we know if we're loving like Christ loves us. Not how we feel, not how we describe love in a Hallmark card for Mother's Day. It's how we know it, by looking at the cross. The world has 1,000 definitions of love. Most of them are about a feeling, a warm, sentimental glow when somebody does something nice for us. And that's wonderful. That feeling is a beautiful gift. I hope to give that feeling to my mom and to my wife today for Mother's Day. But the Bible is clear that the essence of love isn't just a warm feeling. The essence of love is a willingness to sacrifice for someone, even when there's not a single warm feeling in sight. The love found on the cross is God saying, "I love you like this. Here's what I think you're worth. Here's what I'm willing to do. I'm willing to give my life." Jesus didn't look at humanity and decide that we were lovable.
and then come to die. He came while we were still sinners, came while we were still running away from God, came while we were still hostile to God and all that God intends for the world, came knowing exactly what we were and exactly what it would cost, and came anyway. The cross is God ascribing worth to us at an infinite cost to himself. That's what love is. Love is ascribing worth to another at cost to yourself. Which means every single person you bump into this week is someone Jesus thought worth dying for. Look at each other this morning. Seriously, look at each other. Don't look at me. The people whose faces you see, Christ said they're worth dying for. But not just them. Imagine in your mind the person who irritates you most right now. The person you'd cross the street to avoid. The family member or friend or coworker who voted differently than you and won't shut up about it. The coworker who took credit for your work. The neighbor whose dog barks at 5 in the morning every morning. Every single one of them was worth Jesus dying for. Which means every single one of them is worth you sacrificing for. Yes? No? What do you think? Sure, of course. That's the right answer. We hear that on Sunday morning. It's fairly easy to nod along. Yes, yes, love our neighbors. Got it. Will do. Enthused about it. Can't wait. Thanks, Jesus. But Jesus didn't just say, love your neighbor. He said, love one another as I have loved you. And Jesus' love for us was great enough to lay down his life for us, which means our love should be a sacrificial kind of love too, a love so great that we would even lay down our lives for our neighbors. What do you think of that? A lot of us probably think, no. Thank you very much. Or we think, I guess I can agree to that, but only because I know I'll probably never actually have to do that. Even if Jesus says the depth and breadth and of our love should lead to laying down our lives, I'm probably not ever going to have to do that, so I'll agree with it. Okay. Well, thankfully, we won't probably have to give our lives for our neighbors. But if your neighbor, according to Christ, is worth your life, is your neighbor worth an hour? If your neighbor is worth your life, then is your neighbor worth 15 minutes in the front yard when nobody else on the cul-de-sac will talk to them? If your neighbor is worth your life, then is your neighbor worth the evening you could have spent sitting on the couch instead of helping remove a piece of furniture? Your neighbor is worth showing up for. Your neighbor is worth you being inconvenienced. If we say that, of course, Jesus, we would give our life, but we won't give our hour, what kind of testimony is that? Here's the thing about living in Naperville. Anybody busy? Most people in Naperville are busy, I know, because I drive. And if you don't go as soon as the light turns green, we're busy people. Good people. Those of you who are in this room this morning are people of incredible integrity, people who work hard for your families, people who serve here in the church and in the community. I've seen it. But the kingdom rhythm of love can get squeezed right out of a calendar like ours because we're so busy that we often have very little margin. And so many people are running around so busy that by Friday night there's nothing left to give to your neighbor because you've spent it all on the things that mattered to you. But what if this week you decided that the testimony of your love was worth just a small piece of your margin? An hour. One front yard conversation,
One meal carried over, one text to the family member you've been avoiding that says, I'm thinking about you, you want to get coffee. Just one. Let me paint you a picture of what cross-like love can look like in real life. I know this is going to be hard for you, but picture an elderly woman. Have you ever seen an elderly woman before? We don't have many of those around here. Picture an elderly woman who's lived alone for years and who has, by every account, a difficult neighbor that lives next door. He yells at kids who cut across his lawn. He leaves passive-aggressive notes on the trash cans. He once accused this wonderful elderly woman of letting her dog do something in his yard that her dog most definitely had not done. She would have every right to write him off. Perhaps most of us would. But what she does instead is bake him a loaf of banana bread every other week for years. Sometimes he takes it inside without saying a word. Sometimes he leaves it sitting on the porch untouched, but she doesn't stop. She doesn't lecture him. She doesn't require him to change before she keeps showing up, keeps bringing him banana bread time after time after time, bringing it up the driveway with a little wave month after month after month. Now, in this little parable, I can't promise you that seeing this woman's kindness, that the man would change his ways, have that Grinch-like transformation, and have his heart grow three sizes, and all of a sudden he comes to faith and becomes a nice neighbor. Truth is, that's not always how it goes. But what I can promise you is that when that elderly woman dies, that man will be at her funeral. He'll sit in the back row and afterwards tell someone, she was the kindest woman I knew, the nicest neighbor I ever had. I don't know why she brought me banana bread, but it meant something to me. That's a testimony of Christian love. That's the kind of thing that makes the gospel believable. It doesn't have to be dramatic. Sometimes the testimony of Christian love just looks like bringing a neighbor banana bread week after week after week until somebody's heart cracks open just a little bit to wonder why. Now, I can't make banana bread to save my life, so you don't have to start with banana bread, but you got to do something. The medium's up to you, but you have to start. You have to do something, and you have to be willing to keep loving even when it appears that nothing is happening. Because cross-shaped love is patient. Cross-shaped love is slow. Cross-shaped love doesn't need to see the harvest in order to keep planting the seeds. Now, some of you might be sitting here thinking, well, Pastor Eric, that's really nice. It's a beautiful idea. Thanks for the little story. But I'm not sure I really have this in me. That's not who I am. Well, I want you to know, you're in good company. None of us have this in us naturally. The kind of love we're talking about this morning isn't native to the human heart. It's the DNA of God being grafted into us by grace. And so the only way we're going to be able to love like this with a sacrificial love is to listen to what Jesus said in John 14. In John 14, Jesus said, "If you love me, keep my commandments, and I will ask the Father, and he will give an advocate to help you and be with you forever, the Spirit of truth. You will know him, for he will live with you and will be in you." Jesus says to keep the commandment to love him as God has loved us. Jesus doesn't say, if you love me, go try harder. He said, if you love me, keep my commandments, and you're not going to be alone in doing that. The Holy Spirit will live in you and will be in you. The love that we're called to isn't something we can manufacture on willpower. It is only something possible as a fruit of the Holy Spirit in our lives. It's what happens when grace gets a hold of us and starts to do its slow, patient, sanctifying work in our hearts. So when I say this morning, you need to go love your difficult neighbor, I'm not handing you a project to do. I'm inviting you into a partnership with the Holy Spirit, who, if you believe in God, if you've already found faith believable yourself, lives in you. Your job isn't to summon love from somewhere deep down inside of yourself. Your job is to say yes again and again to the Spirit's prompting.
You say yes by going next door. You say yes by picking up the phone. You say yes by paying for the coffee of the person behind you in line. You say yes by listening to your coworker at lunch when he talks about the politics that make you grind your teeth, and you treat him like he was worth dying for because Jesus says he was. Here's what you'll find. As you say yes to the Spirit, the love grows. The Spirit produces it in you. Your capacity to love increases. And that neighbor who used to drive you crazy starts to look different to you, not because they've changed, but because you have. That's sanctification. That's God doing what only God can do. That's the Spirit Jesus promised, doing the work Jesus promised the Spirit would do. So as we finish this series this morning, again, the whole series has been about answering the question, how does the gospel become believable to a watching world? The answer is that the gospel becomes credible exactly to the degree that we love the way that Jesus has loved us. Peter said, be ready when they ask. Jesus said, by this they will know. John said, whoever does not love does not know God, because God is love. Paul said, above all, put on love. The whole New Testament is shouting one thing over and over again. Love is the testimony. Love is the apologetic. Love is the sermon the world is willing to listen to. Love is the believable thing. Naperville is full of people who've heard the words of the gospel and walked away unconvinced. They've heard the doctrines. They see all the churches. They have all the information they need to make a decision, and the decision they've made is no thanks. What they haven't seen in many cases is a Christian who looked at them, the totality of them, their mess, their attitudes, their questions, and said by their actions, you are worth my time. You are worth my inconvenience. You are worth my sacrifice, because Jesus thought you were worth his. That's what people need to see. That's what we're called to be. That's the testimony of Christian love. So as we leave this morning, I want to give you a simple invitation. Pick one person. Just one. Picture them in your mind right now. Maybe it's a neighbor. Maybe it's the family member you've been keeping at arm's length. Maybe it's somebody at work that you try to avoid. Maybe it's the cashier you see week after week and never even ask their name. Pick a person, any person, and ask yourself, what can I do to ascribe worth to them at cost to myself? Can I give an hour? Can I have a conversation? Can I make one small deliberate sacrifice? Pick a person and do it. And then watch what the Holy Spirit does. Watch what the Spirit does in them. Watch what the Spirit does in you. Because here's the promise. When we live this way, we don't just become more loving. We become more believable. The hope that is in us starts to shine through the cracks of our ordinary lives, and the neighbor turns to their neighbor and said, what is it about her? What's going on over there? Why are they different? May the people of grace be a people who provokes that question. May we be a people whose love is so cross-shaped, so willing to bleed in small ways and perhaps sometimes in larger ones, that the watching world cannot help but ask. And when they ask, may we be ready, gently, respectfully, joyfully, to point to the one who first loved us and whose love is the only thing in the world that is truly believable to change the world this day and always. In the name of the Father, and the Son, and the Holy Spirit.
Amen.

Lord be with you. Let us pray. Faithful and loving God, we come before you this morning with grateful hearts, weary hearts, hopeful hearts, and some with grieving hearts. We come because you are faithful, because again and again you have loved us through difficult times, carried us when we could not carry ourselves, and held us close when the way ahead was unclear. Again and again, you have left that holy loaf of banana bread with us. Whether or not we've appreciated it or enjoyed it or even taken it in, you continue to provide. On this Mother's Day, we give thanks for the gift of love that nurtures, protects, teaches, forgives, and blesses. We thank you for mothers, grandmothers, stepmothers, foster mothers, adoptive mothers, spiritual mothers, and all who have offered care with tenderness and strength. We take this moment in your presence to lift the names of those on our hearts, either silently or aloud, all whom we remember and will honor on this day.

0: Gracious God, we celebrate those persons through whom you have loved us. Lord, we know this day can be tender, be near to those who grieve, those who long to be mothers, those who have lost children, and those for whom this day carries pain. Meet each person with your mercy. We also give you praise for children, for their wonder, their honesty, their joy and energy, their resilience, their questions, their laughter. In them, we see glimpses of your kingdom and reminders of the holy work of your love. God of peace, we pray for the mothers and children of the world, especially this day, those in the Middle East, for all people living with fear, violence, oppression, displacement, or grief. Protect the innocent. Strengthen those who work for peace and justice. Let your light shine where darkness feels heaviest. We pray for the leaders of our nations, for communities torn apart by conflict, by disaster, by poverty. We pray for those who are sick, lonely, anxious, recovering, or afraid. We pray for caregivers, for those waiting on answers, and for those carrying burdens no one else can see. Give them comfort that doesn't rush them, hope that doesn't deny their pain, and the steady promise that nothing can separate us from your love in Christ Jesus. Make us faithful witnesses to the hope we have received. Empower us to live our faith with courage, humility, through mercy, forgiveness, generosity, welcome, and peace. Remind us that your love never fails. Your grace doesn't disappear. Your presence doesn't leave us in the valley. Shape us into people who love as we have been loved, and send us into the world as signs of your compassion. Help us to be witnesses to your love in all that we do and say. In Jesus' name we pray. Amen.
1: And now as we come in a time of generosity, in my experience, there's no other greater generosity. Only second to God is our mothers, who give of their time, their talents, and their gifts to us in raising us and caring for us. And the wonderful example Mary gave us before the cross, during the cross, and after the cross. So God bless our mothers for their generosity. Amen. Well, it comes at a time where you pass the pads back and forth and update any information we have so we can keep that our record straight. If you're visiting with us, place your email there, and we'll be glad to send you emails of all the weekly information that we send to the rest of the church, to the congregation. Please use our websites where you can see information further into the future. You can sign up for things. You can register. You can give. It's a wonderful interactive website. Grace is always a church of prayer. Your prayer cards, as you're used to, are in the front of you, the blue prayer cards. Please place your prayers there for yourself, a loved one, or a friend. Place them in the plate or in the prayer box in the rear of the church. Ushers, please come forward.

0: with a thud.
1: They can't enjoy it, huh? They just go, okay, we tied the record, we're done.
0: This was a thud.

0: Please join me for the great Thanksgiving. The Lord be with you. Lift up your hearts. Let us give thanks to the Lord our God.
1: It is right to give our thanks.
0: Blessed are you, our Alpha and our Omega, whose strong and loving arms encompass the universe. For with your eternal word and Holy Spirit, you are forever one God. Through your word, you created all things and called them good. And in you, we live and move and have our being. When we fell into sin, you did not desert us. You made covenant with your people Israel and spoke through prophets and teachers. In Jesus Christ, your word became flesh and dwelt among us, full of grace and truth. And so with your people on earth and all the company of heaven, we praise your name and join their unending hymn. Holy, holy, holy Lord, God of power and might, heaven and earth are full of your glory. Hosanna in the highest. Blessed is he who comes in the name of the Lord. Hosanna in the highest. Holy are you, and blessed is Jesus Christ, who called you Abba, Father. As a mother tenderly gathers her children, you embraced a people as your own and filled them with a longing for a peace that would last and for a justice that would never fail. In Jesus' suffering and death, you took upon yourself our sin and death and destroyed their power forever. You raised from the dead this same Jesus, who now reigns with you in glory, and poured upon us your Holy Spirit, making us the people of your new covenant.

0: and he gave thanks to you, Almighty God, and he broke the bread. And he gave it to his disciples, and he said, take and eat. This is my body, which I give for you. Do this in remembrance of me. And when the supper had ended, Jesus took the cup, and again he gave thanks, gave it to his disciples, and he said, drink of this, all of you. This is my blood of a new covenant being poured out for you and for many for the forgiveness of sin. Do this as often as you drink of it in remembrance of me. And so, in remembrance of these, your mighty acts in Jesus Christ, we offer ourselves in praise and thanksgiving as a holy and living sacrifice in union with Christ's offering for us as we proclaim the mystery of faith.
1: Christ has died. Christ is risen. Christ will come again.
0: Almighty God, pour out your Holy Spirit on us gathered here and on these gifts of bread and cup. Make them be for us the body and blood of Christ, that we might be for the world the body of Christ redeemed by his blood. By your Spirit, make us one in Christ, one with each other, and one in ministry to all the world, until Christ comes again, and together we celebrate at his heavenly table. Through Christ, with Christ, in Christ, in the unity of the Holy Spirit, all honor and glory is yours, Almighty God, now and forever. Amen. Member of this church or a member of any church to participate, just come forward by the center aisle, take the bread that's offered to you, dip it in the cup and eat it, and then you may return to your seat in praise and thanksgiving. If you need a gluten-free option, let us know. We have that available for you. So come. The table's been set and all is ready, and it is just yours now to receive.

0: Never give in. Never give in. Never, never, never. In nothing, great or small, large or petty, never give in except to convictions of honor and good sense.
1: Winston Churchill's immortal words stirred an entire country in the face of certain defeat. Today, these words give each of us the courage to reach for our own victories.
0: Never give in. Never give in. Never, never, never.
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0: Man, I can't believe I missed the last WONC sports broadcast. I don't even know what happened now.
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That was Time Moves Slow by Bad Bad Not Good featuring Samuel T. Herring here on Turntable Poets on WONC FM 89. Now, I was on a bit of a nostalgia trip this past couple of weeks, and that's thanks to what I found on the internet, one of those things being Bumpworthy, which is an entire website that catalogs every single bump and title card and like ad that has ever played on Adult Swim. And that's kind of helped me formulate the kind of sounds and songs that I have compiled for today, which honestly I'm kind of proud of. A lot of these are very much acid jazz, lo-fi, things like that, because back in the like 2000s, Toonami and Adult Swim were very big on promoting indie artists. So I tried to pull as many different songs as I humanly could find off of this Adult Swim Bumpworthy site that, you know, it's all made by fans. Tons of people contribute to this monthly, yearly, so on and so forth. But I tried to pick some of the ones that I remember growing up as a kid, and hopefully you remember as well. So if you have any interesting memories about Adult Swim or just on-demand TV in general, just text in at 630-637-8989. I would love to relive those moments with you. But coming up, an artist that I found recently that kind of embodies that Adult Swim vibe more recently, but was an artist that was featured on Adult Swim, is Thundercat. And Thundercat is a very interesting individual, releasing songs like Dragon Ball Durag and so many other interesting songs. I believe they did one for Tron, things like that, which I think is awesome. But one of the songs that I found is Them It Changes by Thundercat, which came out in 2017 off of the album Drunk. And it's considered an R&B soul jazz vibe, but like I said, most things don't get classified as acid jazz anymore. So I'll let you decide on that. Coming up, it's going to be Them It Changes by Thundercat.

0: That was All Caps by Seraphin Noir on Turntable Poets on WONC FM 89. Now, you may all know that from MF Doom and that being a key representation of MF Doom, but surprisingly, there is a bump that was played on Adult Swim, I believe back in 2014, that featured All Caps as the kind of background noise to all the things happening in the still image. I can't remember what the image was exactly, but it was just some weird nature scene where you can find the little AS logo, which I think is all good fun. But coming up, this song I literally cannot pronounce for the life of me, but it is made by Fitzel Suppe, which I'm believing the name of the song is some form German. Therefore, I cannot really pronounce it, but it was a song that I found off of these bumps, and I think it would make a great song to play. So coming your way, a song by Fitzel Suppe.
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3: There are two rules to remember if you want to have a good time. Rule number one, never run out of Colt 45. Rule number two, never forget rule number

I'm about to butcher this so hard, but that was Morgenlektor zur Konfitur. Now, if you know any German and want to send me the proper pronunciation of that, be my guest. But also, that was by Fritz Suppe. Now, what I've also found to be really interesting about Adult Swim, and I was watching kind of some of the bumps in the background here, one of the ones that I think is legendary, in my opinion, or the one that's like really super motivational, comes from November 2nd, 2013. Don't know what time it came out, but it's like just a black screen with like the message, life should come with a progress bar. For days when you feel like you're stuck, so you can see the, despite of lack of inactivity, good things are still loading in the background.

you, and it'll just be like Paul and Phil or some like random name, which is like interesting. And I love that because I think it really added something to Adult Swim and Toonami both at the same time. That really just gives it a nostalgic feel. When you see that font and you see the black screen, which is the white text, it hits you instantly that you're just like, dang, this is Adult Swim. But a song that I found off of Adult Swim and its bumpers is Rebirth of Cool by DJ Cam Quartet. Now, this is a very popular producer during its time. Some of the stuff is majority record scratch, a lot of acoustic, but mostly record scratch. So coming your way, it's going to be Rebirth of Cool.

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Do you ever look at fish in a tank and pretend when they move their lips they're saying help? Like, help, help, help. I don't. Stop being weird. You're scaring the fish. That was Just Landed by Force of Nature. And that was another one of those little bump quotes that I like, that came out in February 22nd, 2014. And I did some research on these bumps and like how they come up with all these ideas for bumps. Turns out they just have viewers send them in. They just handpick the ones that are like the best ones. Most of the time they have like the ones with like the background with like the mountains and the wilderness, and it's just like a moving picture, and then boom, they have the Adult Swim logo. And then sometimes it's just a black screen with text, and usually those are the ones sent in by viewers, which is interesting. And low-key, it is incredibly funny to read some of these, and especially because of just how obscure some of them may be. But I also did some more research on these bumps. The reason why some of them are so odd was for the sole purpose of scaring children into getting off of Adult Swim to watch like any other channel that is playing or going to bed, because they didn't want kids watching Toonami or Adult Swim for obvious reasons back in the day. But that was the whole purpose of having just, you know, silent ambiance and then black screen with the title, or it would be like a random horse hybrid thing doing some interesting movement, and then Adult Swim logo, which is weird to think about because, you know, back in the day it worked on me for a big like chunk of my life. Like, as soon as I heard the King of the Hill intro, or as soon as I saw that black screen or the title card change to a just wilderness background, I was like, oh yep, it's bedtime. Yeah, I can't watch that. Mom said no Adult Swim. And of course I listened for a while, and I believe when I reached kind of that age to, you know, finally start watching Toonami and those things on demand, kind of like started to slowly phase out, but they were still kicking Adult Swim. And it was really interesting. I miss the good old days of on demand, and I'm glad I'm able to relive them with music, but it doesn't bring back that same, you know, vibe of just hitting the remote control and then watching whatever TV show that's on and just kind of settling for it. But let's get back to the music. Coming up next is going to be 6 Days by DJ Shadow, the original version. This was a song that I originally found off of my mom, but then, you know, slowly started listening to his discography and was like, oh, this is a pretty good song. And then, of course, I found it on one of the bumps here, so I was, like, very excited to put it onto the track list. So, 6 Days by DJ Shadow.

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That was the setup on Turntable Poets on WONC FM 89. That was produced by El Huvo, Jason Simon, and Dead Meadow. It was another song that I randomly came across while scrolling through the endless stream of nonsense and title cards and fun little factoids. But like, what really interests me the most about this is that they did everything from just reviews on seasons of new shows or random just interesting tweets that they see. Like, they'll take whatever and turn it into like some 15 second snippet about some snarky comment, or it was just very creative. And I don't see Adult Swim getting any sort of representation or any sort of like props for that, because I don't think I've seen any other show kind of take a 15 second thing to make fun of something that's going on. Like, there was a ton of April Fool's stuff, and there's a ton of just random, you know, just interesting things. I think overall, like, I miss this age of like 2014 to like 2017 of just on demand TV, and Adult Swim really does and is a time capsule for just all of it, because I mean, it has reviews from outside shows of Cartoon Network and Adult Swim and so much more, but it also has reviews for like movies about Godzilla, things like anime, niche little bands. And that's like, honestly, I'm glad that bumpworthy.com is kind of, you know, collecting all these little title cards and blank canvases, because these are just like interesting alone to read. But I definitely recommend checking it out if you do have the time to stop off at bumpworthy.com. It's been a huge inspiration for today, but coming at you with some more of that sweet, sweet acid jazz and lo-fi beats, it's going to be Dragon Ball Durag by Thundercat. I picked this song because I also remember the age of watching Dragon Ball. I think I stopped at like some point in Dragon Ball Z where, actually, I don't think I could talk about that. That's a spoiler. So no, I won't get into it, but I remember like a core character died in Dragon Ball Z, and I just remember watching it on Toonami and just being like, whoa, this is awesome, this is epic, and then tuning in the next day to catch the next episode of Dragon Ball Z. So coming up next, it's going to be Dragon Ball Durag by Thundercat.

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0: That was Last Donut of the Night by Jay Dilla on Turntable Poets on WONC FM 89. We're talking all things Adult Swim. But before we get into more stuff, I just wanted to talk about some of the memories that I had with Adult Swim, which was just recording endless amounts of anime. And it was to a point where the like DVR or like the on-demand box, I can't remember the correct name for it, would just be full of not only my mom and my dad's shows and my little sibling shows, but it would also be like Dragon Ball, Cowboy Bebop, Samurai Champloo, the list goes on and on, Full Metal Alchemist, which was another one. So it was just a very, very awesome time to be alive, I think, back in 2014 in the 2012 era of anime. Very niche stuff like Attack on Titan and during that age, I mean, it wasn't really popular to be a part of anime or like anime, but Toonami was one of those like hour cut shows that you would just sit through and enjoy every single episode of whatever came on, Dragon Ball, Full Metal Alchemist, so on and so forth. And I think that is what made Adult Swim the most memorable, because the Toonami guy, I think his name is Steve Blum, who voices a ton of characters. Voiced the robot that would, you know, do all the introductions and stuff, and people loved him. But one of the songs that I found off of Toonami is So RT, or So Right, depending on how you want to look at it, by Knowledge. So, coming at you.
1: Knowledge. What I go by now? My album out, you should go buy it now. Hurry up and buy it. Psych. Drop that back. I don't shit. Feel like it, and you gonna still like it. That's just the way it is. Take it home and recite it, but first you gotta pay the

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Shiki no Uta, a tribute to Samurai Champloo, produced by Nujabes and lyrics by Minami. And what was so interesting about Adult Swim back in the day and Toonami, we're talking all about both Adult Swim and Toonami here, and I'm also your host, Steven, for Turntable Poets. And what was like so interesting about Toonami as like just a culture in general was that there was such a big push in April Fools to make their April Fools joke of Toonami coming back, because I think in 2014, 2013, somewhere in that ballpark, it went offline for a bit because not only did there was like a lack of support for it, there was a lack of like, okay, well, we have all these adult shows that could be playing during the time of Toonami. But Toonami was heavily influenced with anime and dubbed anime, and some of those being like Cowboy Bebop, Fullmetal Alchemist, Dragon Ball, One Piece, the list goes on and on. But I think in general, there was like this huge just push to like get that to become a reality. And you can read it through some of the title cards that I found here on Bumpworthy, where it's just like people were constantly asking for Toonami. And then when April Fools came around in like 2014, 2017, they kind of responded and were like, yeah, we're bringing back Toonami. And of course it was an April Fools joke at first, but then all of a sudden it came back actually. And the way that they did it was like this little robot got onto a ship and boom, Toonami's back. Cool. It didn't make any sense at the time, but it did what it needed to. And a lot of the anime that I used to watch, which was Samurai Champloo and Cowboy Bebop, two of the anime that I think really got me just interested in nerd stuff and space and all the fun little niche things that I'm into now. But Cowboy Bebop was one that I really enjoyed just because it's about, you know, letting go of your past and becoming a new man. And it just kind of resonated later down the line. And it's something I look back on with, you know, just fondness. Because, I mean, Toonami was the thing that really gave me just this new vibe to myself, I guess. So, in that note, a song by Sab, produced and turntabled by Sab. A song called Spike Spiegel. This uses a sample from the anime, the original, I believe, 2000 version of Cowboy Bebop. So, coming at you, Spike Spiegel.

That is Blood is Thicker Than Water by Hidefumi Ino. That on WONC FM 89 on Turntable Poets. Woo, weird stutter. But I've been just doing some more nostalgia trips, and I think one of the shows that I really, really resonated with was a show called Mobile Suit Gundam. And there's a ton of different versions of Mobile Suit Gundam, but my golly, do I love myself some big mech battles in outer space. It's literally just space politics and big giant mechs, which is cool and interesting to watch, but a lot of it was very, very much heavily influenced with this idea of children at war and so much and some other, you know, crazy stuff. But it was a good show during that time. I remember vaguely watching it, I think all the way back in, 2010, 2009-ish, somewhere around then, just like randomly staying up a little bit past my bedtime, and then it came on, and just because I was either like waiting for bath time or something, I was just kind of watching, and it was good. And it's not like, I wouldn't say it's crazy bad or it's like, you know, too edgy for a kid, but I mean, it was a good show. I think back then, I think there was a lot of just like, you know, assumptions with anime, but that's besides the point. But Toonami had a lot of good shows and a lot of great music that associated with it. And they would oftentimes take seconds to, you know, 15, 20 seconds to promote, you know, indie artists that are currently in the area. And some of those being Nujabes, J Dilla, DJ Shadow, a lot of the turntable artists that you are listening to now, DJ Okinawa, the list goes on and on. And you can just scroll through. Tribe Called Quest, they did a ton of promotions for them. And it's just awesome that we can have some form of just time capsule for all of these on bumpworthy.com, because it's just, in general, this entire, you know, subsection of Adult Swim is so forgotten. But coming up next, it's going to be Model Soul by Nujabes and Uyama Hiroto. Both artists were prominent artists during the 2000s, especially with Samurai Champloo, and a lot of the title card stuff that they did was using their music. So coming up next is going to be Model Soul by Nujabes.

0: taking school in earnest. That's on the show.
1: That was Because I'm Me by The Avalanches. Now, surprisingly, The Avalanches were also used as, like, title card, little background music. And yes, I did my research on that to prove it. This one was used, I think, all the way back in 2014 in March. And it was just used randomly throughout the course of the entire programming. And I wish I had a timestamp for it, so if you did want to go back and check it out, you could. But unfortunately, you can only just kind of find it by the date and what the theme of the title card is. But just search up Because I'm Me, and I'm sure you'll find it. But they did a lot of promotion for The Avalanches, which I didn't realize either. And they just did a ton of

0: promotion across the board for artists like Nujabes, Model Soul, a lot of Substantial, Marcus D, some of the latent greats that started lo-fi, and then of course J Dilla, hip-hop legends like Lupe Fiasco, of course we got Tribe Called Quest, and the list goes on. I mean, definitely look into some of the artists that I've listed, but for the most part, it's like a long, long list, and I wish I could highlight every single artist, but it just keeps on expanding. And unfortunately, with the rise of streaming services, you know, these little title cards and these little fun knickknacks no longer exist, but definitely Adult Swim back in the day put in the work to definitely promote these artists and elevate these artists into a newer echelon. And of course, not only being just background music for anyone, but they even highlighted metal, rock, indie rock, the list goes on. The genres were super, super expansive, but for acid jazz and for lo-fi, it was a rising genre that started primarily inside of Adult Swim, which is why we're talking about it today on Turntable Poets on WONC FM 89, is because it's definitely worth highlighting a chunk of history. I mean, lo-fi wasn't a genre before Nujabes touched it, and I think with it, it really created just this awesome, you know, time capsule as well. But coming up next, an artist that was also founded through some of the title cards, specifically March 30th, 2014, Jippy's Weather Report, which is produced by, of course, your best friend, Jippy. And if you don't know your best friend, Jippy, he creates all these nice logos, these nice album covers, and of course, he produces his own beats, and a lot of his stuff, his merch, is awesome. I personally like him. He still produces stuff to this day. So if you're looking for something new to check out, he releases something every month. I mean, he's just a genius with what he does. So coming at you, it's going to be Jippy's Weather Report.
1: If it really was a 50% chance of rain, would you only have to water half your lawn? 85 to 90 degree high temperatures today. We're well on our way with 81 degrees right now.

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That was Hi-Vee by Fess One, former member of People Under the Stairs, on WONC FM 89 and Turntable Poets. Now, I have a little fun story time because I remember about 2 to 3 years ago, me and one of my best friends got to go see Shingo 2, the rapper who did a ton of collabs with Nujabes, Marcus D, list goes on, yada, yada, yada. We got to go see him in Chicago, and I think that was probably one of the most earth-shattering moments of my entire life, because not only did I see him before he started performing, before the doors opened, because he just randomly crossed the street in front of me and my friend, and we were just completely stunned by the fact that he even walked past us, but we were able to go see him live, and one of the songs that he played towards the end of the show that no one was really expecting was a song called Battle Cry. Now, the reason I'm talking about this song in particular was because of the fact that this was the opening for one of my most favorite animes of Adult Swim / Toonami era, and it's Samurai Champloo. It's a story about three people, three samurai, and all around the anime is great. I won't talk about it too much because I don't want to spoil anything if you do decide to check it out. But Battle Cry, which is an opening for it, was performed as the last final, you know, closing song before the show was over, and he allowed people onto the stage to dance and to, you know, cheer and all this other stuff. But throughout the entire performance, he was telling stories about Nujabes, his work with Adult Swim, and all this other, like, fun, just knowledgeable things. And I was able to fist bump him, which I think was the highlight of the day for me. And I don't think I ever washed my left hand ever again. But it was a solid, solid performance from Shingo too. And it's something that I'm glad Adult Swim highlighted for me. And I'm glad I was able to see it live. So, coming at you, it's going to be Battle Cry by Shingo 2 and produced by Nujabes.

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That was Down for the Third Time by Bobby Caldwell on Turntable Poets on WONC FM 89. Another banger that I found off of just a random clipping on the black and white cards on the bumpworthy.com, which it was kind of interesting to watch. But on top of that, that is Down for the Third Time by Bobby Caldwell. And it's a good song. I like some of the lyrics to it. It really highlights just the vibe of Adult Swim. I mean, that slow pace, just kind of mellow out vibe that I feel like a lot of these title cards have, especially just some of the ones that are just showing off nature. I would like spend hours trying to find the AS in any of like the pictures that they had, but I have now become a master at finding them, so I think therefore it makes me a master at playing hide and seek. So that's the conclusion that I'm going to come down with. But coming up next is going to be First Responders by Terrence Martin, Robert Glasper, and the Ninth Wonder.

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Dill Pickles by S.I.M. on Turntable Poets on WONC FM 89. Now, to finally close out, you know, these past, you know, 2 hours, I think it's really important to kind of just hit on the legacy that just Adult Swim has really left behind. And it's a lot of creativity. It's a very big, like, even throughout its entire shows, is it pushes for indie artists to go outside of the box and to hit some of those things that, like, most people don't normally do. And they did that for a lot of acid jazz artists, a lot of lo-fi artists, a lot of trip hop. It doesn't matter. The list goes on. They did a lot, and I mean a lot, in the, like, 2010s to 2019, 2020 era. And it's like they kept pushing for more creativity and more creativity. The most recent show that I watched produced by Adult Swim was Smiling Friends, and that was a blast to watch. So it's like, altogether, Adult Swim was a creative outlet and still is a creative outlet for tons and tons of different artists across the board. Cartoon Network, also a great little outlet, but on top of that, Adult Swim really pushed for innovation and pushed for thinking outside the box and pushed for, like, this new idea of, like, let's get these solo artists out there, let's get these people going, let's create something, let's build a community that was so strong. And they did that, and people still love Adult Swim to this day. So, to finally close out today, I'm going to be playing the song 19 by Rob Arujo.

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Text in at 630-637-8989 for any song requests you may have. Coming up next is going to be Holidays in the Sun by Sex Pistols.

The classics to the cutting edge. WONC FM 89. That was Half a Spark by The Main. Now, I'm your host, Steven, for these next couple of hours, and it is a wonderful, wonderful day. And I've been just kind of gawking at how nice it's been for these past couple of days. I think it's been upwards of 60 to about 80 degrees from what I've checked last. But man, oh man, is that summer air coming, and I'm excited. I'm super excited. I got a whole bucket list of things that I'm going to accomplish within these next couple of months to hopefully, not one, take the stress off of work life and school life before it happens again, but also just to mentally prepare myself for what may come next. So I'll get into more of that as we go on through today, but coming at you is a little announcement from the Naperville Park District, pretty much just letting you know to steer clear of geese and red-winged blackbirds that are protecting their nests and keep dogs leashed when visiting parks. Also, watch out for female turtles crossing the street or laying eggs. Lastly, help promote health and safety of wildlife by refraining from feeding them. Learn more at naperevilleparks.org/wildlifereminders. Now, back to some of the great music that we have for you today. Fly by Sugar Ray.

You know how commercials are dumb and boring? We don't have any of those. So that must mean we're awesome and amazing. Always commercial free. 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

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Text in at 630-637-8989 for any requests you may have. Coming up next is Watching the Credits by the Beths.

WONC Pure Rock Radio. That was New Music Set Me Free by Glenn Strange. I started my last week on Monday. Very interestingly, I was debating, you know, not doing it, but I really wanted to challenge myself. So I decided to eat 40 chicken nuggets from McDonald's. Now, was this worth it? Yes. It was $20 for 40 nuggets, right? I didn't get any fries. I didn't get any drinks because, of course, I can get drinks at home, and I just wasn't feeling the fries today. So I got a 40-piece, got some sauce, got like 6 packets of sauce, only used 1 packet of sauce because I'm awesome like that, and I downed an entire box of 40-piece nuggets just for science, just to see if I could do it. And I can eat 40 nuggets, which I am very proud of. And that really just kickstarted the rest of the week. I mean, the rest of the week was just good vibes across the board. I mean, the weather was like hit or miss here and there, but for the most part, it was relatively nice, which made this chicken nugget process way better. Text in if you have any food experiences like that by texting it at 630-637-8989. I would love to hear any fun stories you've had over the past week. I know I haven't been really doing much anyway, so I would love to hear what people have going on. Coming up next is going to be Rancid.

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1: You liking the music, man?
0: Yeah, bro, I can feel it. Wait, aren't you Eric Clapton from, like, The Cream? How did you get my house?
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0: Wait, aren't you supposed to be British?
1: I'm just a figment of your imagination. I'm not real.
0: Whoa.

WONC, your home for commercial-free rock. That was Slumber Party and new music. Slumber Party by Bridget Calls Me Baby. Now, I was asking myself a question when I was driving past the McDonald's to get my 40-piece nugget. And that is, how exactly is Arby's still, you know, a franchise as big as it is? And then I quickly realized that it's not for a good reason. It's kind of bad. And not only is it because Arby's sells probably some of the most disgusting things I've ever seen, in my personal opinion, obviously you can enjoy Arby's and I don't hate you for that, but I don't think I want that amount of roast beef on one sandwich. And I think that's where a lot of people quickly get turned off with Arby's. But they have good curly fries. I've had their curly fries before, and I'll vouch that probably their curly fries are probably the best fries in the game. But I don't think that's enough to keep Arby's up and running. Let me know what you think by texting in at 630-637-8989. I would love to hear any thoughts you have about Arby's. I just think it's kind of weird how they put just a lot of protein on one sandwich and then call it a sandwich. I feel like there needs to be some sort of like vegetable to meat ratio, but who cares? I digress. 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Coming up next, it's going to be Birth, School, Work, Death by Local H.

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1: The classics to the cutting edge, WONC FM 89. That was Fake You Out by 21 Pilots. Now, I recently got my hands on a Costco card. This is a big up for me, I won't lie, because now not only do I get things that are heavily discounted, but I also get items that are in bulk. And I never really understood the point of buying things in bulk. I mean, obviously you're saving money because you're buying huge bins of things, but I never realized how awesome it is. Just because of the fact that I was able to get an entire thing of Monster for like half the price it usually is, and it's lasted me well over about 2 weeks now. Luckily, I only drink one Monster a day, and I'm not a caffeine fiend who drinks like 4 to 5. But for the most part, being a Costco member is like being a part of like some big organization that offers you like secret discounts that you don't even know about. And honestly, it's kind of nice. Low key, pulling up to the gas station and then getting gas is a joy. Not only do I get to fill up my gas tank maybe 30 cents less than what it normally is, but you know what? It feels good. I feel good doing it, and I guess, I mean, it's worth the, what, $60 a month for the membership, so I guess it's fine. Anyways, back to some more of that good old-fashioned rock. Coming your way, it's going to be Chin Music for the Unsuspecting Hero by Foster the People.

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New music here on WONC. Now, I am a big nerd, and I dabble in a ton of different nerdy hobbies, such as miniature painting, comic book collecting, you name it. But since it is the 50th anniversary of Gundam, I've been celebrating by watching a lot of Gundam. Well, turns out, and unfortunately, for those that are seeking to go on a trip to Japan, the big Gundam mech thing that has been there for about like 25-ish years, the Unicorn Gundam or whatever it's called, is unfortunately getting torn down, and I feel very upset because I really wanted to see that. And it was like one of those bucket list items where it's like, if I see it, cool, but like, you know, I need to see it before I die at some point. But unfortunately, it is being disassembled, and I've never been more saddened by something in my entire life, especially because they just announced the 50th anniversary of Gundam as a whole, like Mobile Suit Gundam. And it's just like, all right, cool, whatever. But I guess I'll never see the Unicorn Gundam in person, because this thing is like I think 12 foot tall, maybe more. Just giant robot that does work, it does move, but unfortunately I will never see it. Anyways, on to some better things. Coming up next is going to be Helplessness Blues by Fleet Foxes.

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0: Yeah? What of it?
1: Typical. So be it. May the best song win.
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WONC, Naperville's Pure Rock Radio. That was Still Around by Freako. New music here on WONC. Now, I've been on a little bit of a nostalgia trip, going back and, you know, looking at old media, doing what I usually do, just playing old video games, things like that. And I finally was able to just open up my 3DS for the first time in what has felt like decades and really just dust off the bad boy and get it back up and running. My goal is to complete all the Lego Batman games by the time I hit, or by the time it hits 522. And so far I'm only past, I think, like halfway through the first game, and I need to finish it by like the 22nd, because that's when the new Lego Batman game comes out, and I've been waiting for this game for months. So not only have I been just, you know, grinding out Lego Batman, but I'm also looking at some of the old games that I used to play, and dang, did I put a ton of hours on this little handheld, to the point where even the, like, kind of joystick button thing is, like, starting to kind of come off. But hey, it's all love. But anyways, back to some of the music. And if you have any song requests, feel free to text in at 630-637-8989. I would love to hear any thoughts, or if you have any song requests, send them my way. But back to the music. Everybody But You featuring Ben Barlow by State Champs.

Some people would call him a loser. He ran for state office. He was beaten. He started a business. He failed. He ran for Congress. He lost. He was nominated for vice president. He lost again. But he knew only those who never tried are the real losers. And Abraham Lincoln was no loser. Persistence. Pass it on. 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

That was Hello by Group Love. Coming up next is going to be Mixtape by Butch Walker here on WONC FM 89. 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

The classics to the cutting edge, WONC FM 89. That was severed by Love Rarely, new music here on WONC. Now, I was kind of thinking about this, and every time I go to people's houses, you know, you're expected to at least have like a coaster or something to put like drinks and stuff on. But I don't remember the last time I've been over to someone's house and they actually use a coaster. I don't know if it's just the new age of like people where it's just like we don't, you know, need the usage of coasters anymore. But I don't know, because that's always been something that was like kind of drilled into my head, is if it's like a wood counter, you need to have a coaster. But for the most part, I'd never seen anyone use one. Like, I go over to my friend's and he's like, yeah, no, just put it on the table. But I'm like, okay, but doesn't, you know, X, Y, and Z happen? He's like, dude, no one really thinks that deeply. But I'm like, then what's the point of getting coasters? And I have, you know, experience in the past, you know, getting a coaster, putting it on. Like, it's just weird because I don't know if we're just phasing out this idea of using coasters, but it's just an interesting world we live in. And I was like, dang, I don't remember the last time I've used a coaster. Anyways, coming up next is going to be some more music. It's going to be Happy Returns by Steven Wilson here on WONC FM 89.

The Classics to the Cutting Edge, WONC FM 89. That was Jet Lag by Lave Le Roux and Foster the People. Now, I am super excited for, you know, Wednesday this week, because the ending to one of my favorite shows, The Boys, is coming out. But what I also didn't realize is that it's having a theatrical release, which is kind of cool, but I wasn't able to get the tickets. Which is okay, because it's in 4DX, and I don't feel like getting splashed with water and shaken about while I'm watching, you know, the finale of The Boys. But I'm also kind of worried that it's not going to be, like, the ending I'm hoping for. But also, at the same time, a lot of what has been adapted from comic to, I mean, like, show hasn't been, like, too accurate at all. So I'm a little skeptical with how it's going to end. And I'm hoping it ends off in the way I'm thinking. And I won't, you know, get into any spoiler territory. And I'll try to avoid that. But I'm just hoping that when it does come out, it'll completely close the entire, you know, season. Because what? It started in 2019. And now here we are, 2026. I'm just hoping, and I'm hoping, that it ends off on a good note and not a wacky cliffhanger. But that's what I've been up to, and that's my little excitement for the week. But coming up next is going to be Wolves at Night by Manchester Orchestra.

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The radio voice of North Central College, WONC FM 89. That was new music, Is This What I Am Made Of, by Games We Play. Now, I have been reading a lot of comics, and most recently the one that I've been enjoying both monthly and, I guess, bi-monthly, is Absolute Martian Manhunter. And it's been a good read, but one of the things that I love about Absolute Martian Manhunter is the little gimmicks that they include within the comic books. And most recently, the newest release has this page that you're supposed to cut out to get a specific result, and I won't say what that result is, once again, to save you guys from spoilers, if you do decide to read Absolute Martian Manhunter, of course. But it allows you to cut the page out, and you'll get like different results depending on if you do or if you don't, which is cool, because I never have seen a comic really ask you to tear its page or to cut its page or to fold it in certain ways. But Absolute Martian Manhunter has done that. And I think that's really cool, and more comic books need to start doing that, just so it's like a little more entertaining. A little while ago, Absolute Martian Manhunter did the nice little glow Martian Manhunter. You hold it up to the sun, and then it reveals the Martian. And I think it was just neat that they're trying to like make comic books more interactive. But I don't know. Let me know your thoughts by texting in at 630-637-8989. Or if you have any song requests, feel free to send them my way. Coming up next is going to be 3 a.m. by Matchbox 20.

0: Mission Control, this is Big Bird. We're fueled up and ready for liftoff.
1: Roger that, Big Bird. All systems go. T-minus 5, 4, 3.
0: Wow, that's one heck of a view. Feels like it's missing something, though. This is ground control to Mission. That's better.
2: FM 89 isn't just in your car anymore. Take us where no station has gone before by visiting our website, wonc.org, or the iHeartRadio app to listen wherever you go.